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0: Hey, it's Justin Kinner. 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
1: Bang, bang play at second. The Reds have the leadoff man in scoring position here in the eighth, and now Ellie, and he swings and fouls it off to the left side. Now, there's a bunch of different schools of thought on this. You could think, well, I mean, it's an error, so it is what it is. But the aggression there by Arroyo to try to take second base on that, you may think, well, the 0-1, Ellie takes off the outside corner. That doesn't
2: do something to get your dugout going.
1: Right, but sometimes that extra aggression, even though him being at second doesn't matter over being at first, but it can lift you up and create a little energy. One ball, one strike on De La Cruz. Yoho's home with the 1-1 pitch, and it's down and away, 2-1 on De La Cruz. And I think sometimes that energy and that intensity is a very real thing.
2: You also put a little pressure on the pitcher. I know it's a four-run game, but pitchers do some weird things when they feel some pressure that they might give up a run.
1: 2-1 way inside of the changeup. Almost hit Ellie with that.
2: Like fall behind 3-1.
1: Dane Myers next, and then Sal Stewart. Joel Kunel starts throwing now in the Brewer bullpen. 3-1 pitch, and Ellie watches a changeup float across the plate for a strike. Full count, 3-2. All Right-handed pitcher, left Ellie up there left-handed. And now he'll use his timeout, back out of the box right about the time Yoho came set. Back in again. Arroyo at second. Nobody out. Reds down four, eighth inning. Yoho's payoff pitch. And Ellie got a piece of it, fouls it away. We'll try it again.
2: Three consecutive changeups here to De La Cruz.
1: That's a dangerous trap to fall into and start to look for that pitch. He's kind of lulled him asleep here, and now the payoff pitch to Ellie. Swing and a foul on another changeup, the fourth consecutive. The fifth changeup that Ellie has seen in this at bat, he's only seen one fastball. Three balls, two strikes, runner at second, nobody out. The pitch, and it swung on and again fouled away. We'll try the 3-2 again. This time he gave him a fastball, and Ellie spoiled it down the left field line. Is that just a setup going back to the changeup again?
2: I don't know. Contreras is the one that's calling them.
1: Payoff pitch. And he missed. Outside, it was another changeup. The Reds have two on with nobody out. Dane Myers coming to the plate as we pause for station identification on the Reds Radio Network.
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2: This is what happens when you do what Arroyo did and you get to second base. You put a runner in scoring position with nobody out. Even though the team has a four-run lead, the pitcher starts worrying about giving up one run.
1: Dane Myers, the pitch, outside, a fastball missed badly, and the count is 1-0. And again, worth repeating, Brewers are without Abner Uribe today. They would have been without him anyway. So they're shorthanded in the bullpen.
2: A lot of difference in a pitcher's mind, especially a young pitcher's mind, with a runner on second rather than first.
1: 1-0 outside, 2-0 on Dane Myers. That fastball missed. And now you've got Sal Stewart lurking on deck, where if you allow Myers to reach, Stewart represent the tying run with nobody out here in the bottom of the eighth. Yoho's pitch. And he pours a fastball in there for a called strike, 2-1. First and second, nobody out. Reds down four. Yoho to the plate. Myers reached for a changeup away and dribbles it foul, third base side, 2-2.

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7: Left-hander Brock Burke is our Reds Wilbur's Mustard pitching change. Wilbur's Mustard, let's put some mustard on it. Burke will get 4, 5, and 6 here in this Brewer order.
0: Reds are right back in it, down a run. Ninth inning. William Contreras to lead things off for Milwaukee. Contreras, all he's done tonight, reached base safely 4 times, intentionally walked his last time up, and he came around to score. Contreras checks a swing and a slider in too tight from the lefty Burke, and the count is 1-0. Single, two-run home run, single, intentional walk, 2 runs scored, 2 RBIs tonight, 1-0. And Burke pours in a changeup. The count is even, 1-1. 6-5 Milwaukee. We're in the ninth inning. Burke's 1-1. Check swing, down and away. Changeup, 2 balls and a strike. It has been another tight series, but the Brewers still have the edge. And it's down too low. 3 balls and a strike on Contreras. Contreras now with 48 RBIs on the year. 3-1 pitch, and he takes a fastball way outside, and he walks to lead off the ninth. Make your favorite players all-stars. 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Contreras at first. Jake Bauer's the batter. Left-hander against left-hander. Burke throws. Contreras runs. The pitch is a ball. Throw to second, and they got him. Ellie taking the throw from Jose Trevino, and they cut down Contreras trying to swipe second after he walked to open the ninth inning. I just don't know how
7: Contreras got a little froggy there, didn't he?
0: Yeah, I don't know how good an idea that was. They tried to reach to the back of the bag and pull back that left arm and reach around the backside of the bag with his

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1: And we're back at Great American Ballpark, where the Milwaukee Brewers completed the three-game series sweep over the Reds tonight. Final score 6-5. And you're listening to the Cincinnati Children's postgame show. I'm Dave Armbruster. Red Lauder started for the Reds. He gave up back-to-back home runs in the third inning to give the Brewers a 3-0 lead. In the seventh, Sam Maul gave up a bases-loaded triple to pinch hitter Andrew Vaughn. That pretty much was the killer blow for the Milwaukee Brewers in this game. The Reds scored the first run of this series when Blake Dunn doubled home to Noelvi Marte in the bottom of the sixth. Eugenio Suarez had an RBI double in the seventh. A ground out scored the Reds' third run in the eighth, and then Spencer Steer followed that with a home run. It was a 6-5 ball game, but Cincinnati, with the bases loaded in the ninth out inning, Dane Myers grounded into a double play to end the ball game. Coming up, we'll check scores around Major League Baseball, highlights, of course, from this game, but up first, we'll check back in with Tommy and the Cowboy. You are listening to the Cincinnati Children's postgame show on the Reds Radio Network.
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0: Back at Great American Ballpark, where the Brewers knock off the Reds tonight, 6-5, the final score. You're listening to the Cincinnati Children's Post Game Show. I'm Dave Armbruster. Let's get final thoughts on this game from Tommy Throw and Jeff Brantley.
1: Thanks, Jed. Well, Cowboy, this is a tough one. You hate to see a game end in a double play when you've got the bases loaded and one out, you've got the tying run 90 feet away, you've got the winning run in scoring position. That's the last thing you want. Unfortunately, it happened, but none of that matters if, one, you take advantage of your opportunity in the second inning, and two, the Andrew Vaughn bases-clearing double against the lefty Sam Maul when this guy is the best hitter against left-handed pitching in the game.
2: Yeah, you look through the ball game, and there were so many chances for the Reds to do some damage. There was not one inning tonight that the Reds didn't have somebody on base, so they had plenty of opportunities. They just weren't able to cash them in. They definitely were able to fight back there at the end of the ball game, but when you're fighting back, it's just kind of a kick in the teeth unless you can get over the hump and win the ball game. And that's kind of how this whole series was, a kick in the teeth. I mean, you lose three in a row to the team that's leading your division. It just continues to push you down and further away from any kind of playoff contention.
1: It's certainly a tough pill to swallow tonight, but, you know, you kind of mentioned it at the time in the third inning. The Brewers get their three runs, the back-to-back home runs, the two-run shot. It's very reminiscent to what plagued him in New York.
2: Yeah, he just ran into some trouble there and left some pitches on the plate on back-to-back hitters. Now, make no mistake about it, William Contreras came into the series he was swinging the bat as good as anybody. This is as good as he's been swinging all year long. But you leave a ball in the middle of the plate in this ballpark, you got a chance for a home run. I still am a bit flustered by just the matchup that the Reds had going with Maul and having Andrew Vaughn coming off the bench. I don't think that's what the Reds wanted to have happen. Don't know exactly what the circumstances were about getting Antone ready, but that's not the matchup that you wanted.
1: Nope. Unfortunately, it went the Brewers' way. Vaughn came through with the three-run pinch hit double, which proves to be the difference in the game in the end. 6-5, Milwaukee beating the Reds tonight here at Great American Ballpark. Kid.
0: All right, thanks, Tommy. When we return, a look at scores around Major League Baseball. 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
0: You're listening to the Cincinnati Children's Post Game Show. Brewers over the Reds tonight, 6-5, the final score. Let's take a look at some other scores around baseball. As always, they are brought to you by Starfire Automotive and Heavy Duty Lubricants and the Starfire Bullpen. We start in American League Cities, where the Guardians beat the White Sox tonight 4-3. They improved to 42-39 on the season. Chicago hit two home runs in the bottom of the ninth to tie this thing up, but then Cleveland went back in front in the 10th.
7: Here comes his 2-0 pitch. Swung on, bouncing ball, left side base hit. That'll put Cleveland back in front as Halpin scores from third on the RBI single by Watson.
8: He is keeping it simple right now. This guy has a tough pitch. He averages about 14 strikeouts every 9 innings. They just flash up on the board. So he's got that swing and miss stuff. Low and away, 100 mile an hour. You're not supposed to pull that pitch. Stays through it. Shortstop was playing over up the middle. Nothing but base hits over there.
0: And that's the call on Guardians Radio. The Angels knocked off the Orioles in 10 innings tonight. Logan Ohapi, RBI single in the bottom of the 10th to walk it off. It was the Rays over the Royals 5-3. They are now 44-33 on the season. The Yankees beat the Tigers 4-2. Paul Goldschmidt, 2 home runs, both of those off Tarik Skubal. It was the Astros beating the Blue Jays 3-1, and the Dodgers knocked off the Twins 4-3. Shohei Ohtani got the win in that game. He improves to 8-2 now, and he lowers his ERA to 1.58. When we return, scores from a National League Series, or National League Cities. 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
0: Back at Great American Ballpark, where the Reds are beaten by the Brewers tonight, 6-5, the final score. The Brew Crew sweeps this three-game series. Let's continue with scores now from National League Cities. The Marlins knocked off the Rangers today 4-2. They are now 42-39 on the season. The Cubs all of a sudden have won 7 of their last 10 games. They take a doubleheader today from the Mets. In game one, they win it 10-3. It was a big game for Dansby Swanson. He had a 3-run homer in the sixth, and then gave Chicago 4 more runs in the 8th inning.
14: Right-handed pitcher, right-handed batter, the 1-1. Swanson swings, drills one deep in the air to left. This is going to go! Grand slam! Dansby Swanson! His second home run of the ballgame, and the Cubs have blown it open! 10-3 now the lead over the Mets here in the 8th.
0: And that's a call on Cubs radio. Then in the second game, they knocked off the Mets 10-5, so they are now 42-37 on the season. The Rockies over the Red Sox 8-6 in Denver. The Pirates knocked off the Mariners 11-1. Andy Rodriguez gave Pittsburgh the lead in the fourth.
15: The 1-2 count, here's the pitch. Line drive right field, base hit, that'll do. That'll give the Pirates the lead. Andy Rodriguez into second base. Ball bounces past Rayleigh. He's into second with a double. Andy gives the Pirates a 2-1 lead in the fourth.
0: And that's the call on Pirates Radio. The Phillies knocked off the Nationals tonight 5-4. The final score, Derek Hill, 2-run homer in the 9th inning to give Philly the lead in that one. The D-backs beat the Cardinals 9-4. Arizona scored 6 times in the 4th inning. Bottom of the 7th, Padres lead the Braves 5-2. And no score, A's and Giants that game in the fourth. When we return, highlights from tonight's Reds loss to the Brewers. They fall 6-5, and you're listening to the Cincinnati Children's Postgame Show on the Reds Radio Network.
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6: In the mud, I think they made some progress. Both they and San Antonio had four going in. Be honest with you, it was so confusing. If our boss Pizza Cone wasn't there sorting out who's drafting who for whom, there was so much trading and moving back and trying to stay under the second apron. It was crazy. But it was, as advertised, it was a very good draft. I even think tonight, Kenitra, I think a lot of teams got some shooters, got some shot blockers, got some guys guaranteed, no, but not going to be surprised if a couple of these players turn out better. Fessar went way later than I thought. That shocked me. I expected him to go in the first round, but he improved so dramatically. I liked him a little bit at Arizona. I liked him a lot at Carolina. I was surprised he went late. The three guys that carried over from yesterday, Fessar, Malik Thomas, and the Duke player, and I'm going to blank, Isaiah Evans, I thought were really good picks. But there was four or five guys that went tonight that I expected to go in the first round. So I'm thinking the teams that got them, they have to be very happy.
7: And PJ, you just don't know how much you made Emmett smile when you mentioned Malik Thomas, because we've been having a whole back and forth diatribe about him this entire show, because of course his beloved Emmett Golden's beloved Cleveland Cavaliers.
8: PJ, they took another guard. You know, the Cavs drafted another guard. I was hoping a big man or a wing or something like that. So yeah, I've been talking about that a little.
6: I hear you, but the one good thing about this guard is when he shoots it, it goes in the basket. Which is a good trade. It's unbelievable. John Calipari, I mean, seriously, we say it every year. I mean, it's just these guys, him, Trayvon Brazil, and, of course, Darius Acuff. It's unbelievable, and, it makes sense. I mean, if I'm a high school player, I couldn't play dead when I was in high school, but if I'm a high school player, I'm coming out, and I want to go to the NBA, and John or his assistants talk about once you get past the NIL, which is the all thing now, but you get beyond that.

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1: To the track, at the wall, it's gone! And they did it again! It's Derek Hill with a two-run pinch hit homer over the high wall and right. Deja vu in D.C. The Phillies take the lead in the ninth. It's 5-4.
2: 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Phillies win 5-4. They win consecutive games. Trailing, entering the ninth in both. First time doing that in back-to-back games since 2013. For the Nationals, 23rd blown save this season. 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
1: 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World Cup action continuing on Wednesday. Group A, Mexico gets another win. It's a 3-0 shutout. They'd already clinched the group prior to the game. Wins its three group stage games for the first time in World Cup action. They will play the round of 32 Tuesday in Mexico City, their opponent to be determined. South Africa also winning on Wednesday, 1-0 over South Korea. South Africa finishes second in Group A with 4 points. They will face Canada in the round of 32 on Sunday in Los Angeles. Group C, Brazil, a 3-0 win over Scotland. Brazil wins the group with 7 points. They'll face the second place team.

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1: 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World Cup action continuing on Wednesday. Group A, Mexico gets another win. It's a 3-0 shutout. They'd already clinched the group prior to the game. Wins its three group stage games for the first time in World Cup action. They will play the round of 32 Tuesday in Mexico City. Their opponent to be determined. South Africa also winning on Wednesday, 1-0 over South Korea. South Africa finishes second in Group A with 4 points. They will face Canada in the round of 32 on Sunday in Los Angeles. Group C, Brazil, a 3-0 win over Scotland. Brazil wins the group with 7 points. They'll face the second-place team from Group F Monday in Houston. Morocco doubles up Haiti 4-2, finishing second in Group C with 7 points. And in Group B on Wednesday, Switzerland, a 2-1 win over Canada. Switzerland wins Group B with 7 points. Bosnia-Herzegovina, a 3-1 win over Qatar. And Bosnia finishes third in Group B with 4 points. Qatar is eliminated from the tournament. Team USA returns to the pitch on Thursday against Turkey A. The big question, though,

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0: just about X's and O's. It's actually a thing called chemistry that we saw on full display with the New York Knicks. And if you bring in somebody that's a malcontent into your locker room, you can disrupt that. And I'm not sure that that's what J.B. Bickerstaff is looking to do with his young team. So, like, that's the part where it gets a little bit dicey. Yeah, you can drag a player to your team kicking and screaming, but what is he going to be in that locker room? What is he going to be in the building? And is it going to put everybody else in an uncomfortable, awkward position and force everybody else to be a lesser version of themselves because everybody is walking around on eggshells knowing that Kawhi Leonard doesn't want to be there? That's the part where it's a bit concerning, and why you would need Kawhi Leonard to be fully on board with a trade to Detroit if that's something that they're going to try to execute.
1: Well, we will get more information about Kawhi Leonard and Jaylen Brown and all the rumors that are out there coming up next as Brian Windhorst joins us in studio. 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
1: 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It is must listen to. He went through so many different NBA offseason scenarios.

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8: Pick Anthony Edwards from that same 2020 draft.
9: Number one overall pick.
8: In the summer of COVID. Now in the same backcourt in Minnesota. And the debate that arose yesterday was based off of, I believe, Vince Goodwill coming on the show and talking about the depth of this draft. This is a generational type of talent and saying there's basically four players. The two of you were going back and forth about the quality of talent. Frame the argument first, Brockman, before we get to TJ.
10: Okay, the argument was framed in the way I was kind of talking about the broadcast as a whole. Yeah. You know, the NBA has done what the NFL has done now, so they split it up into two nights. First round was Tuesday night, and the second round was Wednesday night. Mm-hmm. So my point kind of was, look, instead of having 4 or 5 minutes between picks and doing the entire first round on one night, if you are intent on splitting it into two nights, just have the lottery go on night one, and you can have more time in between each pick to really discuss the pick, talk about how it impacts the new team, you know, all of that situation. You got, you know, multiple people on the desks. You got two desks. Let's really bounce around. You got Lisa with the family interviews. You can really spread that out over 10 minutes between picks, and you're doing the 14 picks, which, you know, history has shown us the lottery are the most impactful. They're going to be the future stars of the league and impact players. And then you can have night two be the rest of the first round and then the second round, since, you know, I don't want to, you know, kind of poo-poo on the guys who are second round picks. Obviously a huge accomplishment, but the list of NBA Hall of Famers who are second round picks, you know,
8: that's figuratively what you're doing.
10: Yeah, you could fit all
8: literal
10: them,
8: we'd have to cancel
10: you
8: the
10: could
8: show
10: fit all of them take it in off this room. Plus. You know what I mean? That's kind of what I was saying.
8: So it's TJ said there's tons of talent outside the lottery.
11: And Chris was like, basically, no, there's not.
10: I doubt.
8: So with no further ado, TJ, non-lottery team.
11: Yeah, I just went down the list, man. I went through draft by draft by draft, and I kind of picked out all of the great players who were drafted after pick 14. Yeah. And I came up with, and I know this is going to be tough, because if you take the first 14, you know, you're going to have your Jordans and your Kareems, your Shaqs, you know, your Kobes, right? Like, some of the greatest players of all time, but I truly believe I can put together a squad that could compete with players who were just drafted from 15 on. And right now, my starting lineup

0: I've got Joker. I've got Giannis. I've got Dennis Rodman, Kawhi Leonard, and Tony Parker. All of these guys were drafted after the 14th pick. I mean, you got Jokic. I'm surprised, Tom, that he and Taco Bell never worked out some type of deal. Because that's all we ever talk about is he was drafted during the Taco Bell commercial. How could Taco Bell not have tried to work something out with this man, one of the best players of all time? All
1: right, let me make a counterpoint here, TJ. You got 40 years of drafts to come up with these five guys.
0: Mm-hmm.
1: My question would be, can you find any one draft where you could even put out a starting five outside the lottery?
0: One draft?
1: One draft.
0: You could, but it wouldn't be.
1: So the hit rate is sufficiently low.
0: Oh, it's definitely low, but my thought was just to see. Like, I thought Brockman wasn't given enough props to the players' late round draft picks, second round, so I wanted to put something together to show, yeah, there's still talent out there. You can still find
2: balls. I was probably being a little hot, obviously.
0: Well, yeah, you know, that's what we do here. We overreact a little.
2: It was post-show meeting. We're just kind of throwing out.
1: I got two ideas.
2: What do you
1: spice
2: got?
1: Up.
0: Well, let me finish the. Then I went to a bench.
1: Oh, you got a bench.
0: Like I said,
1: bring the bench.
0: There are guys. There are so many guys I've left off of here. I just went with 10. You got Manu Ginobili, Draymond Green, Steve Nash, Jalen Brunson. I picked Bill Laimbeer, right? One, because Laimbeer had to battle all the great bigs back in the day.
1: Weren't you arguing yesterday Jalen Brunson's a top five pick and he doesn't make your starting five here?
0: Well,
1: you can't argue both ways on that.
0: Listen, Tom, you're giving
1: away your top five player in the NBA right now, but he's not in your starting five here.
0: Tom, he's on the squad, bro. I'm not. Whoever's coaching this is going to manage the minutes. My point being, there is talent. There is talent after that 15th pick.
1: Brunson's giving you the Tyrese Halliburton, where he gets the gold medal and is like, "Yeah, didn't really do anything here. Wasn't really part of it."
3: Jason Tatum,
1: Tatum, was that who it was?
2: Jason Tatum didn't do much in the Olympics.
1: Oh. I thought Halliburton didn't even play. Am I wrong on that?
0: Tatum really didn't play. But Tatum, the point being, you're missing the point. Point is, there is great talent. There are players who can have successful and maybe even great NBA careers after that lottery. And that was just something I wanted to look at to see if I could find team, put together a squad who could compete. Obviously, Brockman, if you put together your starting five of lottery picks,
2: I was
0: looking at the greatest players.
2: Yeah, and I was saying, hey, look, you know, if you take the history of the 8th overall pick, they would sweep your team. Maybe not, but I was kind of being a little, hypothetical.
1: This team is not
2: the five worst number one picks versus his. Well, you know, with all due respect,
1: number one overall,
2: Bennett.
0: come on, guys.
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23: Today, cloudy with rain this morning, then a chance of an isolated thunderstorm for the afternoon, a high of 81. Tonight, partly cloudy skies early, giving way to cloudy skies late, a stray shower, thunderstorm possible, low of 66 degrees. Tomorrow, for your Friday, rain early, then a rainy cloudy with thunderstorms for the afternoon, a high of 73. I'm Adam Zelig for 1410 ESPN Radio.
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0: 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Wake up to this trade. 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
1: Yeah, thanks, Tom. I appreciate it. Like you,
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3: Today, cloudy with rain this morning, then a chance of an isolated.
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0: Yeah.
1: Back now for our radio audience. Tom Pelissero in for Rich. We're going to go to the phone lines, 844-204-RICH. The question we've been asking has generated a great deal of discussion. We've got votes. You can also go on to the Rich Eisen Show X page and cast your vote now. Today is Thursday. How many days away is Sunday? Mikkel in Queens, New York. Mikkel, your answer. How many days away is Sunday?
2: Hello there. When I listen in, the original question was how many days I think till the Sunday night game. If that was the case, then you counted by the Jewish calendar by the sundown. So it begins a new day. So Thursday sundown, Friday, Saturday, Sunday sundown. It's 4 days till a Sunday night game. Otherwise, it'd just be 3 days.
1: So you're counting based upon sundown, as that is the, that's your cutoff.
0: I like that. Yeah.
2: That's when the new day begins at sundown.
1: All right, so we're giving that one. That's a split vote. It's a thinker. Thank you, Mikkel. How about Podgy in Houston, Texas? It is Thursday. How many days away is Sunday?
3: What's going on, guys? I like to keep it mathematics, but the also undisputed would be the Bible, because biblically, from Friday, Good Friday, to Easter, you know, on the third day he rose. So if you're talking Thursday, then it's 4 days.
1: All right. Now that is that is a great point. Podgy, thank you very much for the call. I had not considered the biblical element of this. On the third day, he rose again. But that's still not 3 days later. It's on the third day. The third day would be 2 days away.
0: Wow, what?
1: On the third day. All right, you go on vacation today.
0: Okay, here we go.
1: What is the third day of your vacation? You took a plane this morning. You went to Honolulu.
0: Okay.
1: What day is the third day of your vacation?
0: Well, today is day one, tomorrow is day two, and then Saturday would be day three.
1: Correct. So on the third day, he rose again, would be 2 days away, not three.
0: But you count today.
1: Why?
0: Because it's not even noon yet. We have to live today. You can't just skip over it and count it as the next day.
4: Okay, guys, one thing that is not up for debate, because this could go on forever, is this afternoon, check your local listings, No Contest Wrestling will be on ESPN2, ESPN News. That's 3 o'clock here in the Pacific. Check your local listings. I think it might be on right now.
1: How many hours away is that?
4: That's three.
1: 3 hours away.
4: Yeah.
1: Not four. You're not counting this hour.
4: And we will have Jade Cargill on ahead of her match at Night of Champions for the United States.
0: Attaboy, TJ.
4: I got to get my own thing out there before we leave.
0: Attaboy.
4: So, all No Contest Wrestling fans, ESPN2 this afternoon. Thank you.
1: I'm going to make a hard left turn here. Since we also have Women's Sports Now.
0: Coming up,
1: 6 p.m. Eastern tonight, 3 o'clock Pacific, across all of the ESPN platforms. What's going on with Caitlin Clark? I know I could have asked this at any point in really the past 2 years, but the number of things that currently drop into my timelines on social media, the highlights or lowlights that I see on TV, even the quotes from her coach who has drawn criticism for not defending her further. TJ, I'm going to come to you as our resident WNBA expert here.
0: Ooh, me?
1: Well, are we into like a reverse Wemby situation? Like, I can't think of many NBA stars you say they never get a favorable whistle. Caitlin Clark, who is arguably, whatever you want to say in terms of where she stacks up as a player, she's certainly one of the best, seems to have the worst whistle in the WNBA, and not just on things that are straightforward calls, but somebody gets themselves up by putting their fist into your neck and then steps on you. It would seem to me that's something that maybe the officials, based on all the history, would be looking for.
4: Exactly. Look, it's going around she got punched in the neck. She didn't get punched from where I saw it. But yes, definitely there was a closed fist. Definitely it was used to place and hold Alyssa Thomas's body up as she arose. So yeah, there was definitely a fist to the neck. I won't call it a punch. But you're right. There are times where it does seem like the whistle doesn't go her way. Alyssa Thomas also got into it with Angel Reese. And I know these two names, they always kind of are stuck together like, you know, chocolate and peanut butter. But she also kind of banged around Angel Reese a few days ago, and that caused an uproar. So I don't know if it's more so on the player, Alyssa Thomas, if she's got beef with these two. I don't know what it is. But, yeah, Caitlin Clark's name will just – it'll bring out all the positivity and all the negativity when the WNBA is mentioned. Right now, you've got people saying that she should leave and go to Europe. You know, I don't know, man. I don't know.
1: Listen, I want to be very clear. The competitiveness and the physicality and, frankly, the attention that some of these things bring to the WNBA are all good things. Like having a level of physicality, having things be high profile. What you can't do in any sport is allow your most visible players to take cheap shots constantly.
5: Constantly.
1: And yes, what do you call it? Yeah, exactly. It's not a punch. It's like saying, you know, Albert Hainsworth kicked that guy in the head. No, he just stepped on his face. It's still bad. Can't do it.
0: Unnecessary and flagrant.
1: And until you start to have suspensions, significant fines, whatever it might be, I don't know how you get those things called. Like, the message has to be sent. And weirdly, the message that's being sent right now seems to be, it's just like anybody else. Oh, we missed the call. You missed the fist in the neck?
4: Yeah, it's kind of hard to miss that call. It's hard to justify.
0: And it's one thing if the game just kept going on and Caitlin kept playing and they won or they lost, right? No, she left the game, a back injury, so now your most high-profile player is going to probably miss more games. And that is a major issue because now that's eyeballs away from your sport.
1: It's not saying, yeah, you have to put her in a glass bubble here and call everything. She doesn't need to get the full Wemby treatment or Shea or whoever it is at any given moment in the NBA, but what you're not going to see outside of Wemby trying to stuff Jalen Brunson's face into the floor is star players taking those cheap shots and nothing being called.
5: Unnecessary.
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26: That's right. The Justin Kenner Show presented by Frickers. We are up and rolling here on a Thursday. 937-518-1410. The number to call or text to jump in on the conversation. All right. The week is rolling. And he must not have a whole lot going on today because he decided to embrace us with his presence. That's right. The one, the only, Mr. Kev Nash. Welcome.
27: What up, though?
26: Your mic was on this time. I got that right.
27: Hey.
26: Making more frequent visits. Hey. It's like, you know, Not as rusty.
0: It's NBA offseason. That's when all the craziness happens. We got crazy trades. We got crazy trade rumors. We got free agency signings. NFL is right around the corner. My favorite sport in the world is right around the corner. College football. You had Dave Biddle on yesterday. I was listening. I wanted to call in, but I was in meetings and doing reports. Yeah. But today, I'm here. What you want to talk about?
26: Well, I want to talk about a lot. I don't know how long that gets you, but I do know there's a couple things, including this one. You know, it's been a, you know, the world of sports betting, by the way, and I didn't show this to you because it just popped up, by the way, but the world of sports betting is just taking a, you know, the perception of it's just taking a major hit. It's being blamed for everything, right? It's being blamed for everything. But you partake?
0: A little bit.
26: But how about this? A prominent sports book is fighting back against the rise of threats and harassment directed at athletes, coaches, and officials from disgruntled bettors. Now, this was just put out on ESPN.com earlier.

0: Today, Fanatics Sportsbook announced on Thursday that it will become the first U.S. bookmaker to partner with Prohibit Bad Actors, a system that uses artificial intelligence and investigative tools to detect social media abuse and identify the people behind it. Mm-hmm. The goal is to find these people, track these people down, and they will be, in essence, officially banned from attending sporting events. So I don't know. This is an interesting way. A sports book kind of getting some positive PR for a change. Like, we're why you're acting like a jerk, and we're going to punish you for it because you're making us look bad. How about that?
1: Hey, man, AI being AI. AI is not going anywhere, so people just deal with it and embrace it and embrace what they're using AI for. You know, I think this is a good thing. You know, we always talked about this when I was on a show on a regular basis. Like, fans have the right to cheer and boo. They don't have the right to harass. They don't have the right to throw things. They don't have the right to be on the field of play. So it does get to a point now where your parlay doesn't hit because Kevin Durant didn't get 10 rebounds, and now Kevin Durant is the scum of the earth. It's your fault for betting. That's on you. You paced the bet. That's why it's called gambling. You gambled. You lost. So, yeah, I'm with this, man. Some of these people do need to be dealt with in a strict fashion. And if barring them from sporting venues or barring them from using apps is what they're going to be doing with this, I'm with it.
0: So it's interesting. So this goes on to say that Fanatics will launch the platform during football season, this upcoming football season, and bettors who are caught harassing athletes, coaches, and officials. Don't put the officials on that list.
1: They're a part of the game.
0: Yeah, and you will be, and according to most, many people think that they are regular partakers in these apps, to be quite honest, but know that you will be suspended or banned from using the sports book. Okay, not banned from arenas or the games themselves. Okay.
1: I'm with that.
0: I kind of like that. I mean, good for them. They don't have to do that.
1: Yeah.
0: They don't have to do that. But the fact that Fanatics Sports, have you heard of Fanatics Sports?
1: I have not.
0: And this is why. We now have. They could go and do what a lot of these sports books do and dump a ton of money into local markets and have the local media influencers in town push Fanatics Sports Book. I have not heard of it.
1: We're open for business, by the way.
0: Yes, by the way. Yes, absolutely. Or they can go the good PR route and look what we're doing now. I fell for it, but this is what they were wanting to accomplish. This is a positive PR story for a sports book. And we're talking about, I've never heard of Fanatics Sports Book, but if you're just joining us late, by the way, Kev Nash hanging out with us, everybody. But a prominent sports book is fighting back against the rise of threats and harassment directed at athletes, coaches, and officials. And Fanatics Sports Book did announce earlier today that they will become the first U.S. bookmaker to partner with Prohibit, Bad Actors, which is a system that uses artificial intelligence and investigative tools to detect social media abuse and identify the people behind it. So if you use their sports book and their AI features find that you are harassing athletes, officials, coaches, and just being very volatile on social media, you'll be banned from their sports book. I think that's an interesting one. I wonder if you see others, like, if this pressures FanDuel and others to follow suit.
1: Yeah, I think it will. It's very similar to what they use on PlayStation and Xbox for games like Call of Duty and things like that, when you're like just overly aggressive talking to your teammates or talking to whoever you're playing online with and things like that. Like, you can get, one strike, two strikes, three strikes, you're out, and they ban you for a couple days, especially on games like Call of Duty and things like that. I'm with it. I like this. I think this sets a standard for, like, hey, man, we talked about betting and everything with Sorsby. We talked about betting when it first got legalized in Ohio. And, I was one of the people that said, like, yeah, it's cool, but, like, there is going to be a generation of people that grow up with betting just like it's just like a normal thing. And there's going to be a lot of people out there that become addicted to gambling because it's so readily available to them. Back in my day, or, back when I was in my 20s and 30s and stuff like that, the only places you could legally place a bet were, go on a boat, go to Vegas, go to Atlantic City. Now, pick up this bad boy. You can do all the betting you want to do legally.
0: Yeah. And by the way, like, it makes sense to do this. I mean, and look, these sports books have the money to do it. And the other thing about it is, like, these sports books, they have such a negative perception about them because of everything that's going on right now. Like, this is a way they want to clean up the messy people. Like, mm-hmm. you're ruining it for everybody else. Yeah. You know, if you go to those high touristy attraction places, like, you know, police presence down there, it's very low tolerance for any kind of foul play mm-hmm. because they know where the bread is buttered. It's people want to come and feel safe when they're vacationing and partaking in these tourist attraction areas. If they feel like you're going to be going down and dealing with high crime rates and just in unsafe environments, they're not going to want to go and vacation and dine there. So they are. There is always heavy police presence in those places. That's kind of what's going on here. They're trying to police it because they want you to go and enjoy yourself with these sports books and not always have to deal with all the messy situations. I actually think it's smart. We'll see if it changes. But there's so many sports books out there.
1: So many. I think probably the best thing for them to do is try to get some athletes involved with it as well. You know, retired athletes and things of that nature. You know, hey, like, build a brand with the athletes that you're quote unquote protecting.
0: Absolutely. Now, this isn't the only this isn't the only story I wanted to get into to open up the show before we get into the NBA. I found this story hilarious. Okay. You don't have kids, right?
1: I do not.
0: I don't have kids. But I know if you and your wife had kids and me and my wife had kids, I have a feeling that me and you would be very good dads. We would not be deadbeat dads,
1: no,
0: right?
1: No.
0: But I found this story hilarious because, you know, child support, right?
1: Mm-hmm.
0: For those who owe child support, you're sitting up in your chair. You know, I do
1: here we go.
0: The stories I've heard.
1: Stick to sports.
0: The men get screwed a lot in this situation from the stories I've heard. But there are some men out there who don't do their part when they are required to pay child support. And there is a country that right now is using the World Cup to kind of punish those. I don't know if you saw the story, Kev. Argentina has provided the United States authorities with a list of over 13,000 citizens in arrears on child support. Okay. Requesting that they be banned from entering stadiums or purchasing tickets for the 2026 World Cup. So if you are from Argentina and you are looking to buy tickets and you owe, you know, you're a little behind on your child support, you're not allowed to attend this type of thing. Have you seen this story?
1: Yeah, I saw the story. I think it's wild. I mean, like, there has to be, like, a certain level of, like, you know, government involvement and government laying hands off. Like, dang, like, you're not going to be able to go to this game because you owe money and child support. What's the threshold for that? Say you're $100 behind. You mean I can't go because I'm $100 behind? Like, dang, dude, you just about to ban me from this? Like, and then also, like, shouldn't a lot of that stuff be taken care of between, you know, the local court level and things of that nature? You got to take it to the highest of peaks to get these type of things handled. Look, man, deadbeat dads, thumbs down. Matter of fact, there's not only just deadbeat dads out there. There's deadbeat moms as well. So like, that's
0: there we get go.
1: Twisted.
0: Yeah.
1: So there's deadbeats on both sides. So if you're a deadbeat parent, shame on you. Thumbs down to you. Help take care of your kids, most importantly. But secondly, like, dang, is it that bad? You owe that much money that you get banned from a sporting event. How much money do you owe? You into listen, the M's?
0: I don't want to live in a world that you can't be a deadbeat dad and still attend a World Cup. In fact, I dislike soccer so much, I feel like that's punishment enough, to be quite honest with you. Hey, you owe child support, you have to go watch a soccer match. Like, I feel like that should be punishment enough. Pay your child support, men and women. But there you go. I did think that was one of the most interesting ones. And I just think it's crazy that they are urging U.S. personnel. Someone's alarm's going off in the back. It's distracting me. But yeah, it's interesting that they're trying to urge.
1: Could that be?
0: Well, there's not many people here. There's only so many people. Oh, Smokey. Which one? Somebody this the other day, like, I don't care who smokes, but it is funny. Like, you see so little people smoking cigarettes anymore that when you do see people smoke cigarettes now, it's like, oh, you smoke. I don't care. Sounds like I'm judging, but it just catches you off guard a little bit.
1: It definitely does. This was a while ago. This was after, like, they kind of, like, banned indoor smoking in the great state of Ohio.
0: Missed that.
1: And we went out of town. We were up there in the terrible state of Michigan, and we went to a restaurant, and you smelled smoke. I was like, what is that smell? I was like, oh, we're not at home anymore. We're in a totally different state. They allow that in this state. How dare they?
0: Listen, I love the smell of cigarettes. It reminds me of going to the bowling alley when you're little. Every time I smell cigarette smoke, I crave a pizza because I've always been a pizza at the bowling alley. So when I smell cigarette smoke, I crave pizza right away just because, the bowling alleys as a kid's that, you know, all the lung cancer I was getting, secondhand smoke. Everyone's like, did you smoke when you were a kid? I'm like, no, I was poor. I had to, you know, just deal with the secondhand. Secondhand is what I resorted to.
1: You got all types of smoke out here. You got your cigarettes, you got your cigars, you got your black and milds, you got your weed smoke.
0: Yeah,
1: see? Smoke up, everybody.
0: Cab don't smoke the cigars or nothing like that, so he's not a big fan when we do our live. When Keith Byers, when Keith Byers and I do our live shows during the fall, and Kev has to fill in. I mean, me and Keith, it's like a hot box when we do our shows in the fall. We're smoking both our cigars out in the patios at various sports bars, and Kev fills in, and it's like he looks like Walter White with the mask on, just trying to protect himself. Anyways, but all right, good stuff. Hey, LeBron James coming back to Cleveland. There's multiple paths for that to potentially happen. Do you want that to happen? We'll discuss that when we come back. It's the Justin Kinner Show. It's actually Kinner and Kev's show today. It's the Kinner and Kev Show here on a Thursday, 937-518-1410. Deadbeat Dads and Deadbeat Moms, pay your child support. 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You're probably wondering what the hell was that about if you are just tuning in. But either way, we'll be right back. 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
3: The forecast, chance of showers and thunderstorms, 65 overnight, rain and 80 for the day tomorrow, Saturday, chance of showers and 82. I'm Rick Schrempf for 1410 ESPN Radio.
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0: Not talking Reds, not talking Reds, not talking Reds, but maybe a little Reds. Reds lose again. They've lost three straight, get swept by the Brewers at home. 12.5 back of the division, and as far as the wild card goes, 5.5 back in the wild card. That's the furthest back that the Reds have been in the wild card in quite some time. So things going from bad to worse. Kev Nash with us here in the old studio today. And, you know, the Reds being managed by your former guy, Terry Francona. Reds fans, I mean, I saw that the... I forgot the record exactly, but the Reds are one game under 500 with Terry Francona as manager. Baseball's always been weird to me, how much of a difference maker truly is a manager in today's baseball versus, you know, previous decades baseball. But what was the Indians/Guardians fan base's relationship with Frank kind of towards the end, right?
1: Loved him. He got, like, kind of started getting the granddad vibes from, obviously, the players because they were so much younger than him. But just, like, they were like, all right, man, this is kind of, like, running in place. But who are we going to blame? We're going to blame Francona. Are we going to blame the Dolan family for being cheap instead of letting people walk out the door and things of that nature? Or are we in that middle of that cycle that, like, all right, man, we dump everything and then we rebuild it back up? Are we going to let Tito stick around and things of that nature? Obviously, the health issues that he had going on. So I think they were all ready for, like, kind of like a mutual parting of ways and things of that nature. So, yeah, he still was loved. And I'm sure when they played up there in Cleveland, I'm sure he got a standing ovation and everything like that. But, like, looking at, you know, the Reds this season, how taken back are you how they're playing baseball right now as a true fan?
0: Well, they were not a good hitting team towards the tail end of last year. They said they were going to make it a point of emphasis to improve the lineup. They added Eugenio Suarez. That was it. Their biggest offseason headline was that they almost got Kyle Schwarber, who has 30 home runs and 50 RBIs as we sit here a few weeks out of the All-Star break. So that's kind of hard to stomach. But I said on yesterday's show, like, there are people right now who are blaming Francona. They don't like, the Reds fans are crapping all over Francona. And I think that's wrong. Look, like I said, I don't know. I think bad managers can have an impact on baseball. I don't know how much effect good managers have, if that makes sense. I guess a good manager in baseball today is just not getting in the way. I don't know. I don't know how much blame should go to Terry Francona, but I don't believe as much blame that's going his way should be going his way. We all know the struggles that this front office has. We all know the limitations that the roster had, although the pitching, they dominated the Brewers with their pitching this series, but they couldn't produce runs. Last night, the Brewers put up some runs, and the Reds come back, and they fall a run short, 6-5. But, look, when the Reds had Dusty Baker, I kept saying, Reds fans thought they knew more than a Hall of Fame manager with Dusty Baker, and look how bad it got when he left. Let's not make that same mistake. I think it's an organizational problem. Francona's won everywhere he's gone.
1: Right.
0: And we're going to blame him for the Reds' struggles. I think we kind of know that this is a Reds organizational problem as far as that goes. But, I think Reds fans are bored with blaming the front office. I just think he's the one. But, yeah, when I saw the record come out, I'm like, huh, I knew they were a 500 team with Francona, but I didn't realize that they were a game under 500 now with these recent struggles. They just haven't been bad. They haven't been good, but they feel pretty bad right now. But Francona, blaming him, I mean, the Reds, come on, you're lucky. You're fortunate to have a manager like Terry Francona. I thought that was kind of interesting nonetheless.
1: I think a good manager makes a difference in the playoffs. When these are
0: playoffs,
1: very short series, especially in the first round and things like that, I think they make a difference right there, going with their gut instincts and things like that. You know, a person like Francona is kind of like still allowed to do those type of things when you have that type of resume. Obviously, you still lean on the analytics and things like that, but like they trust a seasoned manager to do those type of things. So I think they're more inclined to have an impact in shorter stints as opposed to a long 100 plus game season that you deal with in Major League Baseball. And I'm with you, man. Like, I couldn't sit here and say, like, oh man, I'm like the biggest baseball fan in the world. I'm tapped into everything that's going on with every team out there. I'm barely tapped into the team that I follow or what they got going on. But you look at teams and things of that nature, it's just like, hey man, at some point you can't always just blame, you know, the manager or blame the coach, or for that matter, even blame the player. Sometimes the players they're just not good enough. Like, they're just not. So the only other person or people to blame is the management. And are you actively trying to win? Are you actively just like, hey, man, we're in that phase of like, all right, we're still trying to figure things out. We talked about it a ton during the NBA regular season with the tanking and things like that. Like, Utah Jazz were intentionally tanking games, and that's why they had to come up with these tanking rules and things like that. Now they had a good draft. They drafted Peterson out of Kansas. You know, they got Market in there. So, like, next year, like, all right, we're going to roll everybody out there, and we're going to intentionally try to make it to the play-in. And then years later, try to make a run in the playoffs. So are these things that management are doing and not letting and be known to the fan base? Obviously not, because no team owner is going to come out there and say, hey, we're intentionally trying to lose games. Now come buy season tickets. No business person is ever going to say that. So as a outsider looking in on the Reds, what do you think they're doing in the front office? What do you think their plans are?
0: Well, I said this yesterday. I said, why are Reds fans upset? Because we're losing. Well, haven't the Reds always, you know, they've done a lot of losing. So what makes it different? Well, we were supposed to be better. Oh, why were we supposed to be better? He had good players. Front office drafted, developed a lot of those good players. You know, they needed a home run hitter. They went out and they got Eugenio Suarez, who nearly hit 50 home runs last year. He was the second best home run free agent, and the Reds grabbed him. Well, they should have done more. The Dodgers fans feel like the Dodgers should do more in the offseason. Like, every fan base.

0: Kona thing. The front office could always do more, but sometimes you just got to look at the players and be like, you know, Ellie, you're MVP caliber player. You can't put runs up on the board. You can't, you know, I'm at the point now where some blame has to go to the players. This is us not talking Reds, by the way.
1: And normally that's me. I'm normally the guy that says, hey, man, like, blame the players. Like, they're the ones that's actually out there on the field to play, making the decisions and things like that. Like, you know, when a quarterback throws an interception and everybody's panning the camera to the head coach, like, well, he didn't make that read. He didn't decide to throw in the double coverage. He had a check down wide open, but he decided to take a risky throw and say, oh, got picked. And not only a pick, it's a pick six. It's a pick the other way. Man, we got to get a new coach. Why did he call that play? Well, there's options on passing plays. It isn't always throw the ball to Ja'Marr Chase no matter what. Sometimes, hey, man, we draw up a play for Ja'Marr to run a deep route to clear things out underneath for the tight end and things like that. So, you know, there's a ton of blame to go around when teams lose. It always isn't 100% on the players or the coaches or the front office. It's a blame pie. And the blame pie, sometimes it's a bigger share for the players, sometimes it's a smaller share.
0: Yeah, I always say you can go get the world's greatest chef, but if you give him crappy ingredients, you know, he might be able to do more with those crappy ingredients than a regular chef, but the meal's still probably not going to taste as good as if you had better ingredients. Terry Francona doing the best he can with the struggling ingredients that he has, but the meal's not as good as what it was tasting when he was in Cleveland or definitely Boston. he needs better ingredients to cook with, and I'm not saying he's been perfect. I mean, there's been some lineup decisions, but, like, I mean, name a manager that has never had his lineups questioned. I mean, come on. Like, it is what it is. But, like, all I say to Reds fans is cool it. Last time you thought you knew more than a Hall of Fame manager, you chased Dusty Baker out. And guess what? That dude won everywhere, including in Cincinnati, and you still didn't want him out. That dude won everywhere, including a World Series a few stops after. Be careful what you wish for. Now, I do think it's the last year of Francona. I don't think there's going to be a season next year.
1: Right.
0: This was always a shock that he came out of retirement to manage again anyways. Especially not just come out of retirement, but to pick Cincinnati. But he loved the youth. Mm-hmm. He loved the talent that they had. And now that same talent is kind of screwing him over. So we'll see. I don't know what's going to happen with the future of the Reds when it comes to the manager. But, like, I think we should be appreciative. I think we're entering the final months of Terry Francona as a manager in baseball. So I'm looking at it that way. Yes, I want to see them send him out as a playoff manager, this, that, and the other. But I really hope Reds fans don't do their little crybaby temper tantrum stuff where they, you know, I don't want him to go out with Reds fans just burying him the rest of the way. One of my guys, Nick Kirby, I like Nick Kirby. He does the Chatterbox Red stuff, but he called him a clown the other day because he goes, I'm tired of this clown managing my baseball team. And I'm like, Nick Kirby knows a lot more about baseball than me. I'll never sit there and pretend to know more than him. But when advanced analytics make you think that Terry Francona is a clown, that's when you're no longer using advanced analytics. And I'm sorry, like that's what makes advanced analytics look bad. That if advanced analytics is telling you that Terry Francona is a clown, I'm sorry, I can't take you serious anymore. And I like him. I like Kirby. Him and I have always deferred on baseball opinions. But I'm sorry, you're calling him a clown. I can't get on board with that. I'm very salty. Ever since I heard that clip the other day, I'm like, you got to be kidding me. You could be upset with his lineups, but to call him a clown when getting clown performances from these players, that's rich.
1: Walking straight to the Hall of Fame.
0: Yeah.
1: You talk about
0: the clown of fame.
1: You talk about, like, being a chef and letting me cook and things like that. There's a reason why, you know, Phil Jackson won so many championships. Yes, he's a great head coach, but he had this dude named, you know, Michael Jordan and Scottie Pippen, and then he had another dude named Kobe Bryant and Shaquille O'Neal. Like, there's a reason
0: for that.
1: Yeah, that Paul Gasol. Yeah, for sure.
0: Who was on crack.
1: There's a reason why when he took over at the Knicks, he didn't come back and coach, because he had Carmelo Anthony, very great player, and Amari Stoudemire, very good player as well. But they ain't Shaq and Kobe. Like, nobody would ever say, like, oh, man, Carmelo's on the same level as a Kobe Bryant. Nobody would ever say Amari Stoudemire is on the same level as Shaquille O'Neal. Like, it's just facts. So, yeah, you have to have great talent in order to win. And, you know, we're going to have the same conversation once the college football season rolls around. And, you know, the talented teams that are Ohio State and Georgia and Texas and things like that, and they're going to be in a close matchup, or they're going to blow another team out that has equal talent, and people are going to be losing their mind. Talent wins out. Talent is the great equalizer, and it's really up to the coaches to manage that talent and keep those talented players on the same page and be willing to sacrifice, because sports is truly all about sacrifice. I mean, you think about

0: offensive linemen and defensive linemen. Like, they don't score touchdowns, man. Like, when a touchdown happens, who gets to spike the ball? The running back or the wide receiver or the tight end? Who gets the glory for it? The quarterback gets all the glory. But guess what? It does not happen without the big boys up front.
1: 5-yard screen pass. The receiver takes it into the end zone. The receiver did that with the blocking, too.
0: It's a big sacrifice that goes on with sports, and it's truly up to the coach to have those dudes buy in, because selfishness does divide a locker room. Money does divide a locker room. And when you don't have talent on the team, you're still dealing with dudes that's making money, and you're going to deal with guys that are making money that say, man, I can make an impact better than that guy that's playing right now. You should be playing me. And you have to deal with all that. So, yeah, man, these coaches are in a tough spot, especially when you have a passionate fan base like the Reds.
1: Yeah. And Reds fans getting impatient. And like I said, this was Kidder and Kev not talking Reds. But nonetheless. By the way, you brought up Amari Stoudemire. Amari Stoudemire, Pau Gasol in their prime. Who are you taking? Take injuries off the table.
0: Amari Stoudemire.
1: Yeah, I agree.
0: Phoenix, Amari Stoudemire. Next level.
1: I love those Suns teams.
0: Next level.
1: By the way, I saw a clip the other day. Shaq said if he doesn't, like that year he was with the Cavs. I don't remember Shaq being that good with the Cavs. Was he?
0: He was okay.
1: I just saw a bunch of highlights. Well, you're thinking of that. I just saw a bunch of clips. Like he shared like a 5-minute clip of all the highlights of him in Cleveland. And I'm like, I don't remember any of that. I just remember old Shaq. But the plays he made, like, there was some, like, throwback retro-looking Shaq plays that he made in Cleveland.
0: Now,
1: him and LeBron played well off one another,
0: too. You talking about Celtic Shaq now. Yikes.
1: Yeah.
0: But, like, yeah, I mean, I think there's, obviously, the ascension of Shaquille O'Neal in Orlando, the athletic Shaquille O'Neal, the dude that could grab it off the rim and dribble it up the court, cross people over it, and go dunk the ball. Like, that Shaquille O'Neal would have been a modern big in today's basketball. Then you got the Diesel, that is Lakers.
1: Yep.
0: And then you still got Diesel with the Heat, but obviously there was a, like, oh yeah, he's not what he used to be. And you got basically that same type of player when he was that short stint with the Suns. And then you get a step below, maybe even two steps below when he was with the Cavs. And hard to determine why that was. I mean, I know he had the two injured toes. And when you're a guy that size, you can't do any cardio. Your cardio is the actual game. You can't be as nimble. And, I mean, the biggest thing about Shaquille O'Neal, to be that size and that athletic still and to be able to get up off the ground and the double jumps and the play defense and the get rebounds, he was unable to do a lot of that stuff for long stretches of time with the Cavs. And when he was with the Celtics, he could do none of those things at all.
1: Yeah, he was talking about how he was saving himself throughout the regular season so that he can go full go come playoff time. He swears they win a title that year if he's healthy in the playoffs. He swears, but he said he was saving himself all season for the postseason and then got hurt before the postseason, never healed. But I was like, no, there's no way. Then I saw those highlights. Now, I know they're highlights. You're only pulling the good plays. But, like, he just made some plays in Cleveland. I just don't remember. And that's where my ADD got into play because you mentioned him in Phoenix. And I'm like, oh, yeah. But anyway, let's talk about Cleveland for real this time. I do want to talk about the NBA. Look, I really didn't start to buy into LeBron returning to Cleveland that much because I just thought there's no way he's not going to go back to the Lakers. But the Lakers, with the move that they made yesterday with Reeves, it kind of signals that LeBron
0: ain't got no money.
1: He's not going back to the Lakers. So there's options. You know, there's all the rumors about going to Golden State and being paired up with Steph Curry and Draymond Green and even Jimmy Butler, who people forget is there. But right now, everyone's keeping an eye on what is happening in Cleveland because there's some options for them as well. One option does involve LeBron, and another option involves another star player in the NBA. What will Cleveland do? Can we see a reunion in Cleveland for the third time with LeBron James? We'll discuss that for real when we come back. Justin Kinner, Kev Nash, 1410 ESPN Radio. 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
11: 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Text tickets to 937-518-1410 for your chance to check out Darius Rucker in Cincinnati tomorrow night at Riverbend. All right, we welcome you back. I touched on this lightly yesterday that there were a couple rumors really starting to kind of swirl about the future of LeBron James. And, obviously everyone's keeping an eye on the Cleveland Cavaliers as potentially being a landing spot. Look, when the season ended, Brian Windhorst had come out and said he's not saying that this is definitely going to happen, but the Cavs had the pieces and they were in a position that they technically, there is a world where the Cavs could have tipped off the 2026-27 NBA season with LeBron, with Giannis Antetokounmpo, with Donovan Mitchell and James Harden all on the same roster. Obviously with Giannis being traded to Miami, that kind of took, that was the first big domino to fall. Once that card was off the table, that was a big domino for Cleveland, because a lot of people looked at Cleveland and said, because of Evan Mobley is a huge wild card for Cleveland, because I think he's a landmine. I think he can either blow up your future in regards to you trade him to go get something now and it doesn't work and he blows up into a star somewhere else, or you keep him thinking he's going to be a star and doesn't, and you missed out on many opportunities to bring someone of bigger value over. And it's tough because you look around the NBA right now, it was such a, there's a stretch where it was all about the bigs, then it was all about the point guards. Now it's, then it was about, the stretch fives and the ability to shoot, but the game is starting to go back inside a bit. It's not work the ball inside, but you need a good amount of bodies with size down low. The Knicks just won a championship because of that. They built their roster to be able to go at potentially the Spurs, who they just beat in the finals, to go against Wemby. The game's slowly transitioning back inside, still with the heavy emphasis on the three, of course. But that's what makes Evan Mobley so interesting. Kev, there were certain reports that came out yesterday that the Boston Celtics looking to move on from Jaylen Brown, and that they would be very, very much so interested in Evan Mobley. They need a big down there. And I think Evan Mobley, if he turns into what they expect with a Jason Tatum, I love that tandem. I think that's huge. Jaylen Brown in Cleveland, they need a dominant guard that can play some defense. And I actually think he complements Donovan Mitchell well.
7: Yes, kind of like that. Bigger guard.
11: Yeah, I like that pairing. So I like that move. The other one, though, involves LeBron potentially returning to Cleveland. And that's not the only way LeBron could return to Cleveland, but there's a potential trade opportunity here where the Los Angeles Lakers desperately want a big. And according to Brian Windhorst, that they would do anything in their power to get their hands on Jared Allen, including sending LeBron to Cleveland straight up. Not straight up, but for Jared Allen being the two centerpieces with some picks around it. I kind of like that. Two, which LeBron to Cleveland's one thing, but LeBron to Cleveland for Jared Allen, with those potential trade things being thrown out there, Kev, where are you at with Cleveland's future? They can't bring the same roster back. They've tried it. Not saying they can't, but it doesn't sound like they will. It sounds like they're about to blow something up, and not to blow it up and start over, but to go big and go big in a different direction.
7: Yeah, I would do either of those moves, to be perfectly honest. You have to try something. Look, I love Jared Allen. I really like Evan Mobley. But, especially from the Lakers' perspective, regardless if they bring LeBron James back with Luka and Reeves, they play zero defense. They have the ability to guard nobody. We can go out there and get buckets on them. Now, granted, they're going to bust our butts on the other end, but they can't guard a shadow. So you go get a rim protector, you get a rim runner, you basically reconstruct what they had in Dallas when they built everything around Luka. They got a whole bunch of like Blake Lively. You got all these type of long athletic dudes to cover up for Luka's deficiencies on the defensive end with basically rim runners and defensive players, and let him do his thing offensively, throw them lobs and things of that nature. So it works for the Lakers' perspective. On the short term, obviously it works for the Cavs, and I say short term because LeBron is 100 years old. But shoot, at the end of the day, who cares how old he is if he's able to help them deliver another championship? Hey man, we'll go ahead and give you Jared Allen if we can go ahead and get another championship. So what? That's the point, right? And then on the flip side, I feel the exact same way about Evan Mobley. Evan Mobley is like a carrot, and carrots are great. And you're chasing that carrot. You're chasing the carrot of Evan Mobley turning it into Kevin Garnett. At the end of the day, he's not going to be Kevin Garnett. He's not that intense of a player to affect both sides of the basketball court like that. He has peaks and valleys. And he's a very, very, very good basketball player. I don't get it twisted. I'm not trying to say he's a scrub, he's a bum or anything like that, but he does not bring that intensity on a night in and night out basis. Some people may call him soft and things like that. I wouldn't call him soft. I would just say hey man, he's a skinny guy. And when you go up against brick walls, there's certain things that you're not going to be able to do. The Kevin Garnett's of the world are totally different. I don't think Evan Mobley has the mental mindset of a Kevin Garnett for him to turn into that type of player. So I would do Evan Mobley for a Jaylen Brown. Now, we talked about this before we jumped on. I think the biggest hang-up and the biggest issue with the Cleveland Cavaliers is the James Harden of it all. James Harden is going to be on the roster next year. If I was able to not bring James Harden back and bring in a LeBron and bring in a Jalen Brown, that would be awesome. I would do it.
11: Because that was my follow-up question.
7: Yes, absolutely.
11: Why is it one or the other? I think that's a better...
7: Yeah, I would do both if I could get James Harden off the roster. James Harden is not a basketball player that can play off the ball. He's not a catch-and-shoot player. He's not a guy, especially at this age, that's going to be cutting to the basket. Obviously, we saw him in the playoffs that 1, 2, 3, 4 step back jump shot does not fall like that anymore because he's older. He's like 38 years old. Those plays aren't going to work for him anymore. So I got to get him off the roster. And I know how everything ended with him in Philadelphia. He called, you know, their GM a snake, and that GM is now fired. And shouts out to Jameer Nelson. He's now in charge of basketball operations for the Philadelphia 76ers. If I'm the Cleveland Cavaliers, everybody talks about how cold, you know, the NBA and sports business happens. We talk about it more in the NFL because it's a very cutthroat league. NBA is cutthroat as well. I would back out on that. I'd be like, look, man, we can get LeBron and Jaylen Brown if we don't have you on the roster. Deuces.
11: Bigs deuces. Bigs are important.
7: For sure.
11: Giving up your two bigs.
7: Who's for sure.
11: Big? Who's playing down low?
7: What you doing October through April?
11: I'm 5'5", 5'7", depending on who I'm trying to impress, you know.
7: Hey, but players like Mitchell Robinson are available.
11: Yep.
7: The Knicks, Dolan already said he's not going into the luxury tax. He's already said that. And, you know, Jalen Brunson's already taken two haircuts to be a part of the Knicks organization. I'm not sure it's time to get paid. So you still have players like that out there available. I mean, there's a lot of other guys out there you can go ahead and grab. Yes, bigs are super important, but I would much rather have a Donovan Mitchell, Jalen Brown, LeBron team than have what the Cavs currently have.
11: Is Kevin Love a center that you feel you can go to war with?
7: Not as a starter. As a bench piece, for sure.
11: He's available. DeAndre Ayton would be available, who LeBron played with in L.A. I know. I'm looking at some of these.
7: I'm good on that.
11: Brooke Lopez.
7: Young stone hands.
11: Man,
7: Brooke Lopez, man, like...
11: Interesting.
7: I like him, but, like, he's not the Brooke Lopez that he was when he was with the Nets. He's a stretch five now. He does not play in the paint, like, at all. He doesn't guard well in the paint anymore either.
11: Do you think OKC keeps Isaiah Hartenstein?
7: Oh, yeah, because...
11: Even with the big they just got out of Michigan?
7: Yes, but, I mean, shoot, if he's available, I would love to have him. Like, you got to have a rough-and-tumble type of dude, and especially he was the only player that was willing to be physical with Wimby on their roster. I mean, you saw what, you know, Wimby was doing to Chet, and he took his soul in Game 7 with that two-hand dunk on him, and Chet was not the same.
11: Man, I'm looking at these centers. Oofa.
7: Yeah, man.
11: LeBron's flexible. He could play the four, but you don't have a five.
7: You're not about to let LeBron guard Karl Anthony Towns on a regular basis.
11: If you could only make one of those moves, sending obviously Mobley to Boston to get Brown, or sending Jared Allen to LA to get LeBron. I know this sounds crazy, but the move that I think makes the most sense to try to win now is to send Jared Allen to LA to get LeBron. You keep Mobley, and you still have Harden, and you still have, you know, Donovan Mitchell. But I think the one that helps you compete now and the future is going to get Jaylen Brown.
7: Oh, gosh. I would say...
11: I want both, but assuming you could only do one of the
7: other. Yeah. Because, I mean, obviously with LeBron and Evan Mobley's ability to knock down perimeter shots, you know, when LeBron is on ball, you have that ability to kick and shoot to him for open shots. So that sounds so enticing. But, I mean, people, like, obviously get enticed with LeBron and the LeBron factor, and you should. He's still a great player. But I think I would go with Jaylen Brown just based off of the youth. I mean, like, LeBron is defying all types of age things. Yeah. And at some point, it's all going to come crashing down. We've seen it happen.
11: Yeah.
7: It happens to everybody. And it's going to happen. And it will just be Cleveland's luck that it happens when he goes back to Cleveland. So I would go with the younger guy. And, I mean, people talk about, you know, Jaylen Brown in his stream and his Twitch stream and how they lost a 3-1 lead in the playoffs and yada, yada, yada. Dude averaged 29 points last year. 29, like, I want to say 29, 6-6 last year. And that he would make up for deficiencies that Donovan Mitchell has on the defensive end as well, because he's a great defensive player. And that's something LeBron is not. That's something that Donovan Mitchell is not. That's something James Harden has never been. So you will be giving up your best defensive player in Jared Allen and basically taking a step back big time on the defensive end. So I would go with JB.
11: And yeah, because the drama part of LeBron and Brown playing together, because that does technically exist. Remember, there's a clip of Summer League a few years ago, and they zoomed, and this is where LeBron is annoying to me. Great dad, don't get me wrong, but like the pettiness of this stuff, that, you know, because that coincided right with the Team USA stuff, Jordan Brown being left off the roster, and everyone felt like LeBron made that happen because he said that he wasn't the NBA. Yeah, what was
7: I don't think Bronny's ready for the NBA. Yeah,
11: which I don't even think that's a crazy thing to say, but hey, I don't have kids, so everyone gets real protective of their kids. I get it. But LeBron, I saw Stephen A. Smith talking about it this morning. If it's about just maintaining and being in good position for business opportunities after the NBA, then probably Golden State is where he positions himself to go. But if it's about winning, Cleveland gives him the best opportunity to go and win. And by the way, LeBron doesn't need – a trade doesn't have to happen for him to end up in Cleveland.
7: Yeah, right? He's an unrestricted free agent.
11: This one's easy for me. I just kind of clicked, though. If I'm Cleveland, absolutely not. You do not give up one damn thing to get LeBron. Now that you have a chance to get Jaylen Brown, like Jared Allen keeping him. So if I'm Cleveland, I do give up Mobley to go get Brown, bring him in, and take your chances in the free agent market with LeBron. And if you don't, you still have Jared Allen, you have Brown, you have Donovan Mitchell, and obviously probably James Harden. You still have a need for, you know, depth when it comes to bigs, but I'm not.
7: The Lakers are banking on LeBron wanting money. Yeah. That's why they wanted to do the sign and trade. That's like, well, we'll sign you to a contract and trade you. Like, that's what they're banking on. And then the flip side, the Cavs are banking on, like, hey, man, we got a great team over here, man. We just need you again. I'm like, you want to play or not?
11: Cleveland holds the cards here for the first time in this LeBron NBA era, because they have two things for him. The chance for him to come and win and maybe sneak another title in. The second thing is, that's the only spot you can go, and you're going to get the beloved tour. And I'm not even saying this is the final year of LeBron. He can get the next 2 years of just a beloved tour in the NBA. There's no other team that he's going to get that beloved feel. Like, him and Golden State will just be weird. I'm sorry. It'll be weird. It'll be like when Kareem and those guys down the stretch, just nothing felt right. Shaquille O'Neal. I don't want to see LeBron do the Shaquille O'Neal thing where he was just he was doing didn't he do the rainbow thing where he had every color of almost every jersey that he wore between Phoenix and Boston and everything else?
7: Yeah.
11: So I don't want to see LeBron really play anywhere else. I don't really want to see him play anywhere. Like, to me, I just think Cleveland has too much to offer. Cleveland's good without him. He makes them better, but he only makes them better if he comes to what they already have. Sacrificing anything to get him doesn't make any sense to me. I changed my mind on all this. I wouldn't give up Jared Allen for him. I would, because he could be a free agent. Cleveland, for the first time, you could look at him and say, we have more to offer you than we have ever been able to offer you in the past. And if you don't come to us, we could still be us. Cleveland has always sacrificed everything for LeBron James. Mm-hmm. Don't sacrifice anything anymore. Stop sacrificing. He needs you more than you need him.
7: You're going to need Jared Allen. Yeah. You're going to need Jared Allen if you bring in a LeBron James, because he's not the defensive player he used to be. And who would blame him? He's 42 years old. So, yeah, I'm with you 100%. But I just, for me, it's the James Harden thing, man. Like, it will not work, because he cannot do anything without the basketball. And I'm not giving him the basketball over any of those dudes. I'm not giving him the basketball to say, hey, LeBron, nah, we're going to give it to James. Hey, Donovan, nah, we're going to give it to James. JB, I'm not going to give it.
11: Not a James guy.
7: No, not this version. Houston Rockets, when he was out there cooking with the beard and the frohawk. Yeah, when he was out here dropping 45 points a night. Yeah, it's all good. Yeah, you can have 8 turnovers if you're giving me 48 points a night. But now you can't have 8 turnovers and you shooting 4 for 40. Like, that's not going to cut it. And you a defensive liability. That's why you still going to need him on Jared Allen being him on the team. So they got to figure out a way to get off this James Harden thing, man. You get, be the bad guy. Be the bad franchise. Be the team that, like, man, nobody wants to go to the Cavs for what they did to James Harden. Well, we got LeBron and we got JB. Do it, man. So
11: Kev and I, not a fan of James. Are you a fan of James? 937-518-1410. Text into the show. There you go. But nonetheless, by the way, really cool last night in the first round, or in the first pick of the second round, Bruce Thornton.
7: Yes, sir.
11: Guarded by the Knicks. Now, was he traded to Houston? Or is he still with the Knicks? Or was that pick traded, part of the trade with Houston? I'm confused on this because it says he was, I knew he was called by the Knicks. He was drafted to the Knicks. But in the notes, it says traded to Houston. But sometimes that means that the pick was traded from Houston to New York.
7: I'm not sure.
11: So I think he's with New York. Should have looked that up before going live today. My apologies. But nonetheless, the Knicks swapped this pick in the number 55 to Houston for number 39, number 53, and a future second rounder. The Rockets were targeting Thornton, whose efficient offensive profile appealed to them as a potential backup option. So there you go. So it looks like he's with Houston, if I'm not mistaken. I don't know. The NBA, the way they set this up confused me. This happened a few years ago with Kostas Antetokounmpo, where he was drafted. But then everyone was confused. You know, all the news headlines said he got drafted by so-and-so, but he technically got traded later.
7: Right.
11: And it was just a confusing thing to follow around. It wasn't just Kostas Antetokounmpo. It was Kamara. Tumani Kamara. Kobe Brea. It was Kobe Brea. Brea originally got drafted to Golden State. That's where I would have loved to see Kobe Brea in Golden State playing alongside, like, Steph Curry and them. He would have feasted.
7: Yeah.
11: You know.
7: Rim runs.
11: Yep. So, either way. All right, good stuff. Justin Kinner, Kev Nash with you here on a Thursday. We appreciate our sponsor, Frickers. 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
19: Not talking Reds, not talking Reds, not talking Reds, but maybe a little Reds. Reds lose again. They've lost three straight, get swept by the Brewers at home. 12.5 back of the division, and as far as the wild card goes, 5.5 back in the wild card. That's the furthest back that the Reds have been in the wild card in quite some time. So things going from bad to worse. Kev Nash with us here in the old studio today. And, you know, the Reds being managed by your former guy, Terry Francona. Reds fans, I mean, I saw that the... I forgot the record exactly, but the Reds are one game under 500 with Terry Francona as manager. Baseball's always been weird to me, how much of a difference maker truly is a manager in today's baseball versus, you know, previous decades baseball. But what was the Indians / Guardians fan base's relationship with Francona towards the end, right?
20: Loved him. He got, like, kind of started getting the granddad vibes from, obviously, the players because they were so much younger than him. But just, like, they were like, all right, man, this is kind of like running in place, but who are we going to blame? Are we going to blame Francona? Are we going to blame the Dolan family for being cheap instead of letting people walk out the door and things of that nature? Are we in that middle of that cycle that, like, all right, man, we dump everything and then we rebuild it back up? Are we going to let Tito stick around and things of that nature? Obviously, the health issues that he had going on. So I think they were all ready for, like, kind of like a mutual parting of ways and things of that nature. So, yeah, he still was loved. And I'm sure when they played up there in Cleveland, I'm sure he got a standing ovation and everything like that. But, like, looking at, you know, the Reds this season, how taken back are you how they're playing baseball right now as a true fan?
19: Well, they were not a good hitting team towards the tail end of last year. They said they were going to make it a point of emphasis to improve the lineup. They added Eugenio Suarez. That was it. Their biggest offseason headline was that they almost got Kyle Schwarber, who has 30 home runs and 50 RBIs as we sit here a few weeks out of the All-Star break. So that's kind of hard to stomach. But I said on yesterday's show, like, there are people right now who are blaming Francona. They don't like, the Reds fans are crapping all over Francona. And I think that that's wrong. Look, like I said, I don't know. I think bad managers can have an impact on baseball. I don't know how much effect good managers have, if that makes sense. I guess a good manager in baseball today is just not getting in the way. I don't know. I don't know how much blame should go to Terry Francona, but I don't believe as much blame that's going his way should be going his way. We all know the struggles that this front office has. We all know the limitations that the roster had, although the pitching, they dominated the Brewers with their pitching this series, but they couldn't produce runs. Last night, the Brewers put up some runs, and the Reds come back, and they fall a run short, 6-5. But, yeah, look, when the Reds had Dusty Baker, I kept saying, Reds fans thought they knew more than a Hall of Fame manager with Dusty Baker, and look how bad it got when he left. Let's not make that same mistake. I think it's an organizational problem. Francona's won everywhere he's gone.
8: Right.
19: And we're going to blame him for the Reds' struggles. I think we kind of know that this is a Reds organizational problem as far as that goes. But, I think Reds fans are bored with blaming the front office. I just think he's the one. But, yeah, when I saw the record come out, I'm like, huh, I knew they were a 500 team with Francona, but I didn't realize that they were a game under 500 now with these recent struggles. They just haven't been bad. They haven't been good, but they feel pretty bad right now. But Francona blaming him, I mean, the Reds, come on, you're lucky. You're fortunate to have a manager like Terry Francona. I thought that was kind of interesting nonetheless.
20: I think a good manager makes a difference in the playoffs. When these are
19: playoffs,
20: very short series, especially in the first round and things like that, I think they make a difference right there, going with their gut instincts and things like that. You know, a person like Francona is kind of like still allowed to do those type of things when you have that type of resume. Obviously, you still lean on the analytics and things like that, but like they trust a seasoned manager to do those type of things. So I think they're more inclined to have an impact in shorter stints as opposed to a long 100 plus game season that you deal with in Major League Baseball. And I'm with you, man. Like, I couldn't sit here and say, like, oh man, I'm like the biggest baseball fan in the world. I'm tapped into everything that's going on with every team out there. I'm barely tapped into the team that I follow or what they got going on. But you look at teams and things of that nature, it's just like, hey man, at some point you can't always just blame, you know, the manager or blame the coach, or for that matter, even blame the player. Sometimes the players they're just not good enough. Like, they're just not. So the only other person or people to blame is the management. And are you actively trying to win? Are you actively just like, hey, man, we're in that phase of like, all right, we're still trying to figure things out. We talked about it a ton during the NBA regular season with the tanking and things like that. Like, Utah Jazz were intentionally tanking games, and that's why they had to come up with these tanking rules and things like that. Now they had a good draft. They drafted Peterson out of Kansas. You know, they got Market in there. So, like, next year, like, all right, we're going to roll everybody out there and we're going to intentionally try to make it to the play-in, and then years later try to make a run in the playoffs. So are these things that management are doing and not letting it be known to the fan base? Obviously not, because no team owner is going to come out there and say, hey, we're intentionally trying to lose games. Now come buy season tickets. No business person is ever going to say that. So as a outsider looking in on the Reds, what do you think they're doing in the front office? What do you think their plans are?
19: Well, I said this yesterday. I said, why are Reds fans upset? Because we're losing. Well, haven't the Reds always, you know, they've done a lot of losing. So what makes it different? Well, we were supposed to be better. Oh, why were we supposed to be better? We had good players. Front office drafted, developed a lot of those good players. You know, they needed a home run hitter. They went out and they got Eugenio Suarez, who nearly hit 50 home runs last year. He was the second best home run free agent, and the Reds grabbed him. Well, they should have done more. The Dodgers fans feel like the Dodgers should do more in the offseason. Like, every fan base feels like they're, yes, the Reds should do more. But the point is you had expectations for this team to win. Bad front offices don't bring in good players and have so you said can't blame the players. I'm at the point where I'm blaming the players.
20: Okay.
19: Matt McClain is supposed to be good, and he is not. Tyler Stevenson is supposed to be consistent and good, and he is not. Suarez was brought in to be that near 50 home run hitter that he was a year ago. And he strikes out pretty much every at bat. Like, to me, you know, Ellie's hurt. Hunter Green's always hurt. Nick Lodolo's hurt again. At some point, and I'm not saying, like, oh my God, it's your fault that you're hurt. But at a certain point, it's like, I get it. It's not your fault that a 106 mile per hour line drive went off your wrist, but dude, it's always something, Nick Lodolo. Like it is. I don't want to make too light of it, but like he got a little blister on his throwing finger. Now, if you get a blister, you know, you think a few weeks off he'd be fine. He missed almost an entire season because of a blister on his throwing finger. And I'm like, it's just always something. Like, I'm not mad at you for having a blister, but like every year there is just something. So yeah, I'm fed up. I'm like, this isn't a Francona thing. The front office could always do more, but sometimes you just got to look at the players and be like, you know, Ellie, you're an MVP caliber player. You can't put runs up on the board. You can't, you know, I'm at the point now where some blame has to go to the players. This is us not talking Reds, by the way.
20: And normally that's me. I'm normally the guy that says, hey, man, like, blame the players. Like, they're the ones that's actually out there on the field to play, making the decisions and things like that. Like, you know, when a quarterback throws an interception and everybody's panning the camera to the head coach, like, well, he didn't make that read. He didn't decide to throw in the double coverage. He had a check down wide open, but he decided to take a risky throw and say, oh, got picked. And not only a pick, it's a pick six. It's a pick the other way. Man, we got to get a new coach. Why did he call that play? Well, there's options on passing plays. It isn't always throw the ball to Jamar Chase no matter what. Sometimes, hey, man, we draw up a play for Jamar to run a deep route to clear things out underneath for the tight end and things like that. So, you know, there's a ton of blame to go around when teams lose. It always isn't 100% on the players or the coaches or the front office. It's a blame pie. And the blame pie sometimes is a bigger share for the players, sometimes it's a smaller share.
19: Yeah, I always say you can go get the world's greatest chef, but if you give him crappy ingredients, you know, he might be able to do more with those crappy ingredients than a regular chef, but the meal's still probably not going to taste as good as if you had better ingredients. Terry Francona doing the best he can with the struggling ingredients that he has, but the meal's not as good as what it was tasting when he was in Cleveland, or definitely Boston. he needs better ingredients to cook with, and I'm not saying he's been perfect. I mean, there's been some lineup decisions, but like, I mean, name a manager that has never had his lineups questioned. I mean, come on. Like, it is what it is, but like, all I say to Reds fans is, cool it. Last time you thought you knew more than a Hall of Fame manager, you chased Dusty Baker out. And guess what? That dude won everywhere, including in Cincinnati, and you still didn't want him out. That dude won everywhere, including a World Series a few stops after. Be careful what you wish for. Now, I do think it's the last year of Francona. I don't think there's going to be a season next year.
20: Right.
19: This was always a shock that he came out of retirement to manage again anyways. Especially not just come out of retirement, but to pick Cincinnati. But he loved the youth. Mm-hmm. He loved the talent that they had. And now that same talent is kind of screwing him over. So we'll see. I don't know what's going to happen with the future of the Reds when it comes to the manager. But, like, I think we should be appreciative. I think this is, we're entering the final months of Terry Francona as a manager in baseball. So I'm looking at it that way. Yes, I want to see them send him out as a playoff manager, this, that, and the other. But I really hope Reds fans don't do their little crybaby temper tantrum stuff where they, you know, I don't want him to go out with Reds fans just burying him the rest of the way. One of my guys, Nick Kirby, I like Nick Kirby. He does the Chatterbox Red stuff, but he called him a clown the other day because he goes, I'm tired of this clown managing my baseball team. And I'm like, Nick Kirby knows a lot more about baseball than me. I'll never sit there and pretend to know more than him. But when advanced analytics make you think that Terry Francona is a clown, that's when you're no longer using advanced analytics. And I'm sorry, like that's what makes advanced analytics look bad. That if advanced analytics is telling you that Terry Francona is a clown, I'm sorry, I can't take you serious anymore. And I like him. I like Kirby. Him and I have always deferred on baseball opinions. But I'm sorry, you're calling him a clown. I can't get on board with that. I'm very salty. Ever since I heard that clip the other day, I'm like, you got to be kidding me. You could be upset with his lineups, but to call him a clown when getting clown performances from these players, that's rich.
20: Walking straight to the Hall of Fame.
19: Yeah.
20: You talk about
19: the clown of fame.
20: You talk about like being a chef and letting me cook and things like that. There's a reason why, you know, Phil Jackson won so many championships. Yes, he's a great head coach, but he had this dude named, you know, Michael Jordan and Scottie Pippen, and then he had another dude named Kobe Bryant and Shaquille O'Neal. Like, there's a reason
19: for that.
20: Yeah, that Paul Gasol. Yeah, for sure.
19: Who was on crack.
20: There's a reason why when he took over at the Knicks, he didn't come back and coach, because he had Carmelo Anthony, very great player, and Amari Stoudemire, very good player as well. But they ain't Shaq and Kobe. Like, nobody would ever say, like, oh, man, Carmelo's on the same level as Kobe Bryant. Nobody would ever say Amari Stoudemire is on the same level as Shaquille O'Neal. Like, it's just facts. So, yeah, you have to have great talent in order to win. And, you know, we're going to have the same conversation once the college football season rolls around and, you know, the talented teams that are Ohio State and Georgia and Texas and things like that, and they're going to be in a close matchup or they're going to blow another team out that has equal talent and people are going to be losing their mind. Talent wins out. Talent is the great equalizer, and it's really up to the coaches to manage that talent and keep those talented players on the same page and be willing to sacrifice, because sports is truly all about sacrifice. I mean, you think about offensive linemen and defensive linemen. Like, they don't score touchdowns, man. Like, when a touchdown happens, who gets to spike the ball? The running back or the wide receiver or the tight end? Who gets the glory for it? The quarterback gets all the glory. But guess what? It does not happen without the big boys up front.
8: 5-yard screen pass. The receiver takes it into the end zone. Everyone,
20: Like,
8: the receiver did that with the blocking, too.
20: So, it's a big sacrifice that goes on with sports, and it's truly up to the coach to have those dudes buy in, because selfishness does divide a locker room. Money does divide a locker room. And when you don't have talent on the team, you're still dealing with dudes that's making money, and you're going to deal with guys that are making money that say, man, I can make an impact better than that guy that's playing right now. You should be playing me. And you have to deal with all that. So, yeah, man, these coaches are in a tough spot, especially when you have a passionate fan base like the Reds.
8: Yeah. And Reds fans getting impatient. And like I said, this was Kinder and Kev not talking Reds. But nonetheless. By the way, you brought up Amari Stoudemire. Amari Stoudemire, Pau Gasol in their prime. Who are you taking? Take injuries off the table.
20: Amari Stoudemire.
8: Yeah, I agree.
20: Phoenix, Amari Stoudemire, next level.
8: I love those Suns teams.
20: Next level.
8: By the way, I saw a clip the other day. Shaq said if he doesn't, like that year he was with the Cavs. I don't remember Shaq being that good with the Cavs. Was he?
20: He was okay. He was.
8: I just saw a bunch of highlights. Well, you're thinking of that. I just saw a bunch of clips. Like, he shared a 5-minute clip of all the highlights of him in Cleveland. And I'm like, I don't remember any of that. I just remember old Shaq. But the plays he made, there was some throwback retro looking Shaq plays that he made in Cleveland.
20: Now,
8: him and LeBron played well off one another,
20: too. You talking about Celtic Shaq now. Yikes.
8: Yeah.
20: But I think there's obviously the ascension of Shaquille O'Neal in Orlando, the athletic Shaquille O'Neal, the dude that could grab it off the rim and dribble it up the court, cross people over it, and go dunk the ball. That Shaquille O'Neal would have been a modern big in today's basketball. Then you got the Diesel that is Lakers.
8: Yep.
20: And then you got still got Diesel with the Heat. But obviously there was he's not what he used to be. And you got basically that same type of player when he was that short stint with the Suns. And then you get a step below, maybe even two steps below when he was with the Cavs. And hard to determine why that was. I mean, I know he had the two injured toes. And when you're a guy that size, you can't do any cardio. Your cardio is the actual game. You can't be as nimble. And, I mean, the biggest thing about Shaquille O'Neal, to be that size and that athletic still and to be able to get up off the ground and the double jumps and to play defense and to get rebounds, he was unable to do a lot of that stuff for long stretches of time with the Cavs. And when he was with the Celtics, he could do none of those things at all.
8: Yeah, he was talking about how he was saving himself throughout the regular season so that he can go full go come playoff time. He swears they win a title that year if he's healthy in the playoffs. He swear, but he said he was saving himself all season for the postseason and then got hurt before the postseason, never healed. But I was like, no, there's no way. Then I saw those highlights. Now, I know they're highlights. You're only pulling the good plays. But, he just made some plays in Cleveland. I just don't remember. And that's where my ADD got into play, because you mentioned him in Phoenix. And I'm like, oh, yeah. But anyway, let's talk about Cleveland for real this time. I do want to talk about the NBA. Look, I really didn't start to buy into LeBron returning to Cleveland that much, because I just thought there's no way he's not going to go back to the Lakers. But the Lakers, with the move that they made yesterday with Reeves, it kind of signals that he's not going back to the Lakers. So there's options. There's all the rumors about going to Golden State and being paired up with Steph Curry and Draymond Green and even Jimmy Butler, who people forget is there. But right now everyone's keeping an eye on what is happening in Cleveland, because there's some options for them as well. One option does involve LeBron, and another option involves another star player in the NBA. What will Cleveland do? Can we see a reunion in Cleveland for the third time?
19: with LeBron James. We'll discuss that for real when we come back. Justin Kinner, Kev Nash, 1410 ESPN Radio. It's the Justin Kinner Show presented by Frickers here on a Thursday.

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3: 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All right, we welcome you back. I touched on this lightly yesterday that there were a couple rumors really starting to kind of swirl about the future of LeBron James. And, obviously everyone's keeping an eye on the Cleveland Cavaliers as potentially being a landing spot. Look, when the season ended, Brian Windhorst had come out and said he's not saying that this is definitely going to happen, but the Cavs had the pieces and they were in a position that they technically, there is a world where the Cavs could have tipped off the 2026-27 NBA season with LeBron, with Giannis Antetokounmpo, with Donovan Mitchell and James Harden all on the same roster. Obviously with Giannis being traded to Miami, that was the first big domino to fall. Once that card was off the table, that was a big domino for Cleveland, because a lot of people looked at Cleveland and said, because of Evan Mobley is a huge wild card for Cleveland, because I think he's a landmine. I think he can either blow up your future in regards to you trade him to go get something now and it doesn't work and he blows up into a star somewhere else, or you keep him thinking he's going to be a star and doesn't, and you missed out on many opportunities to bring someone of bigger value over. And it's tough because you look around the NBA right now, it was such a, there's a stretch where it was all about the bigs, then it was all about the point guards. Then it was about, the stretch fives and the ability to shoot, but the game is starting to go back inside a bit. It's not work the ball inside, but you need a good amount of bodies with size down low. The Knicks just won a championship because of that. They built their roster to be able to go at potentially the Spurs, who they just beat in the finals, to go against Wemby. The game's slowly transitioning back inside, still with the heavy emphasis on the three, of course. But that's what makes Evan Mobley so interesting. Kev, there were certain reports that came out yesterday that the Boston Celtics looking to move on from Jaylen Brown, and that they would be very, very much so interested in Evan Mobley. They need a big down there. Then I think Evan Mobley, if he turns into what they expect with Jason Tatum, I love that tandem. I think that's huge. Jaylen Brown in Cleveland, they need a dominant guard that can play some defense. And I actually think he complements Donovan Mitchell well.
5: Yes,
3: kind of like that.
5: Bigger guard.
3: Yeah, I like that pairing. So I like that move. The other one, though, involves LeBron potentially returning to Cleveland. And that's not the only way LeBron could return to Cleveland, but there's a potential trade opportunity here where the Los Angeles Lakers desperately want a big. And according to Brian Windhorst, that they would do anything in their power to get their hands on Jared Allen, mm-hmm. including sending LeBron to Cleveland straight up. Not straight up, but for Jared Allen being the two centerpieces with some picks around it. I kind of like that. Two, would LeBron to Cleveland's one thing, but LeBron to Cleveland for Jared Allen, with those potential trade things being out, thrown out there, Kev, where are you at with Cleveland's future? They can't bring the same roster back. They've tried it. Not saying they can't, but it doesn't sound like they will. It sounds like they're about to blow something up, and not to blow it up and start over, but to go big and go big in a different direction.
5: Yeah, I would do either of those moves, to be perfectly honest. You have to try something. Look, I love Jared Allen. I really like Evan Mobley. But, especially from the Lakers' perspective, regardless if they bring LeBron James back with Luka and Reeves, they play zero defense. They have the ability to guard nobody.

0: We can go out there and get buckets on them. Now, granted, they're going to bust our butts on the other end, but they can't guard a shadow. So you go get a rim protector, you get a rim runner, you basically reconstruct what they had in Dallas when they built everything around Luka. They got a whole bunch of like Blake Lively. You got all these type of long athletic dudes to cover up for Luka's deficiencies on the defensive end with basically rim runners and defensive players and let him do his thing offensively, throw them lobs and things of that nature. So it works for the Lakers' perspective. On the short term, obviously, it works for the Cavs, and I say short term because LeBron is like 100 years old. But shoot, at the end of the day, who cares how old he is if he's able to help them deliver another championship? Like, hey, man, we'll go ahead and give you Jared Allen if we can go ahead and get another championship. So what? Like, that's the point, right? And then on the flip side, I feel the exact same way about Evan Mobley. Evan Mobley is like a carrot, and carrots are great. And you're chasing that carrot. You're chasing the carrot of Evan Mobley turning it into Kevin Garnett. At the end of the day, he's not going to be Kevin Garnett. He's not that intense of a player to affect both sides of the basketball court like that. He has peaks and valleys. And he's a very, very, very good basketball player. I don't get it twisted. I'm not trying to say he's a scrub, he's a bum or anything like that, but he does not bring that intensity on a night in and night out basis. Some people may call him soft and things like that. I wouldn't call him soft. I would just say, like, hey, man, he's a skinny guy. And when you go up against brick walls, there's certain things that you're not going to be able to do. Like, the Kevin Garnetts of the world are totally different. I don't think Evan Mobley has the mental mindset of a Kevin Garnett for him to turn into that type of player. So I would do Evan Mobley for a Jaylen Brown. Now, we talked about this before we jumped on. I think the biggest hang up and the biggest issue with the Cleveland Cavaliers is the James Harden of it all. James Harden is going to be on the roster next year. If I was able to not bring James Harden back and bring in a LeBron and bring in a Jaylen Brown, that would be awesome. I would do it.
1: Because that was my follow-up question.
0: Yes, absolutely.
1: Why is it one or the other? I think that's a better...
0: Yeah, I would do both if I could get James Harden off the roster. James Harden is not a basketball player that can play off the ball. He's not a catch-and-shoot player. He's not a guy, especially at this age, that's going to be cutting to the basket. Obviously, we saw him in the playoffs that 1-2-3-4 step back jump shot does not fall like that anymore because he's older. He's like 38 years old. Those plays aren't going to work for him anymore. So I got to get him off the roster. And I know how everything ended with him in Philadelphia. He called, you know, their GM a snake, and that GM is now fired. And shouts out to Jameer Nelson. He's now in charge of basketball operations for the Philadelphia 76ers. If I'm the Cleveland Cavaliers, everybody talks about how cold, you know, the NBA and sports business happens. We talk about it more in the NFL because it's a very cutthroat league. NBA is cutthroat as well. I would back out on that. I'd be like, look, man, we can get LeBron and Jaylen Brown if we don't have you on the roster. Deuces.
1: Bigs. Deuces. Bigs are important.
0: For sure. You're
1: giving up your two bigs.
0: Who's for sure.
1: Big? Who's playing down low?
0: What you doing October through April?
1: I'm 5'5", 5'7", depending on who I'm trying to impress, you know.
0: Hey, but players like Mitchell Robinson are available.
1: Yep.
0: The Knicks, Dolan already said he's not going into the luxury tax. He's already said that. And, you know, Jalen Brunson's already taken two haircuts to be a part of the Knicks organization. I'm not sure it's time to get paid. So you still have players like that out there available. I mean, there's a lot of other guys out there you can go ahead and grab. Yes, bigs are super important, but I would much rather have a Donovan Mitchell, Jaylen Brown, LeBron team than have what the Cavs currently have.
1: Is Kevin Love a center that you feel you can go to war with?
0: Not as a starter. As a bench piece, for sure.
1: He's available. DeAndre Ayton would be available, who LeBron played with in L.A. I know. I'm looking at some of these.
0: I'm good on that.
1: Brooke Lopez.
0: Young stone hands. Man, Brooke Lopez, man, like...
1: Interesting.
0: I like him, but, like, he's not the Brooke Lopez that he was when he was with the Nets. He's a stretch five now. He does not play in the paint, like, at all. He doesn't guard well in the paint anymore either.
1: Do you think OKC keeps Isaiah Hartenstein?
0: Oh, yeah. Oh, yeah, because...
1: Even with the big they just got out of Michigan?
0: Yes. But, I mean, shoot, if he's available, I would love to have him. Like, you got to have a rough-and-tumble type of dude. And especially, he was the only player that was willing to be physical with Wimby on their roster. I mean, you saw what, you know, Wimby was doing to Chet. Mm-hmm. And he took his soul in game seven with that two-hand dunk on him, and Chet was not the same.
1: Man, I'm looking at these centers. Oofa.
0: Yeah, man.
1: LeBron's flexible. He could play the four, but you don't have a five.
0: You're not about to let LeBron guard Anthony Towns on a regular basis.
1: If you could only make one of those moves, if you could only make one move, sending obviously Mobley to Boston to get Brown, or sending Jared Allen to LA to get LeBron. I know this sounds crazy, but the move that I think makes the most sense to try to win now is to send Jared Allen to LA to get LeBron. You keep Mobley, and you still have Harden, and you still have, Donovan Mitchell. But I think the one that helps you compete now and the future is going to get Jaylen Brown.
0: Oh, gosh. I would say...
1: I want both, but assuming you could only do one of the
0: other. Because, I mean, obviously with LeBron and Evan Mobley's ability to knock down perimeter shots, you know, when LeBron is on ball, you have that ability to kick and shoot to him for open shots. So that sounds so enticing. But, I mean, people, like, obviously get enticed with LeBron and LeBron factor, and you should. He's still a great player. But I think I would go with Jaylen Brown just based off of the youth. I mean, like, LeBron is defying all types of age things. Yeah. And at some point, it's all going to come crashing down. We've seen it happen.
1: Yeah.
0: It happens to everybody. And it's going to happen. And it will just be Cleveland's luck that it happens when he goes back to Cleveland. So I would go with the younger guy. And, I mean, people talk about, Jaylen Brown and his stream and his Twitch stream and how they lost a 3-1 lead in the playoffs and yada, yada, yada. Dude averaged 29 points last year. 29, 6-6 last year. And that he would make up for deficiencies that Donovan Mitchell has on the defensive end as well, because he's a great defensive player. And that's something LeBron is not. That's something that Donovan Mitchell is not. That's something James Harden has never been. So you will be giving up your best defensive player and Jared Allen, and basically taking a step back, big time on the defensive end. So I would go with JB.
1: And because the drama part of LeBron and Brown playing together, because that does technically exist. Remember, there was a clip of Summer League a few years ago, and they zoomed. And this is where LeBron is annoying to me. Great dad, don't get me wrong, but like the pettiness of this stuff. Because that coincided right with the Team USA stuff.
0: Yeah.
1: Brown being left off the roster, and everyone felt like LeBron made that happen because he said that
0: he wasn't the
1: NBA. Yeah, what was the?
0: I don't think Bronny's ready for the NBA. Yeah,
1: which I don't even think that's a crazy thing to say. But hey, I don't have kids, so everyone gets real protective of their kids. I get it. But LeBron. I saw Stephen A. Smith talking about it this morning. If it's about just maintaining and being in good position for business opportunities after the NBA, then probably Golden State is where he positions himself to go. But if it's about winning, Cleveland gives him the best opportunity to go and win. And by the way, LeBron doesn't need – a trade doesn't have to happen for him to end up in Cleveland.
0: Yeah,
1: right?
0: He's an unrestricted free agent.
1: Oh, this one's easy for me. I just kind of clicked, though. If I'm Cleveland, absolutely not. You do not give up one damn thing to get LeBron. Now that you have a chance to get Jaylen Brown – like Jared Allen keeping him. So what? If I'm Cleveland, I do give up Mobley to go get Brown, bring him in, and take your chances in the free agent market with LeBron. And if you don't, you still have Jared Allen, you have Brown, you have Donovan Mitchell, and obviously probably James Harden. You still have a need for depth when it comes to bigs. But I'm not.
0: The Lakers are banking on LeBron wanting money. Yeah. That's why they wanted to do the sign and trade. That's like, well, we'll sign you to a contract and trade you. Like, that's what they're banking on. And then the flip side, the Cavs are banking on, like, hey, man, we got a great team over here, man. We just need you again. I'm like, you want to play or not?
1: Cleveland holds the cards here for the first time in this LeBron NBA era, because they have two things for him. The chance for him to come and win and maybe sneak another title in. The second thing is, that's the only spot you can go, and you're going to get the beloved tour. And I'm not even saying this is the final year of LeBron. He can get the next 2 years of just a beloved tour in the NBA. There's no other team that he's going to get that beloved feel. Like, him and Golden State will just be weird. I'm sorry. It'll be weird. It'll be like when Kareem and those guys down the stretch, just nothing felt right. Shaquille O'Neal. I don't want to see LeBron do the Shaquille O'Neal thing where he was just didn't he do the rainbow thing where he had every color of almost every jersey that he wore between Phoenix and Boston and everything else.
0: Yeah.
1: So I don't want to see LeBron really play anywhere else. I don't really want to see him play anywhere. Like, to me, I just think Cleveland has too much to offer. Cleveland's good without him. he makes them better, but he only makes them better if he comes to what they already have. Sacrificing anything to get him doesn't make any sense to me. I changed my mind on all this. I wouldn't give up Jared Allen for him. I would, because he could be a free agent. Cleveland, for the first time, you could look at him and say, we have more to offer you than we have ever been able to offer you in the past. And if you don't come to us, we could still be us. Just Cleveland has always sacrificed everything for LeBron James. Mm-hmm. Don't sacrifice anything anymore. Stop sacrificing. He needs you more than you need him.
0: You're going to need Jared Allen. Yeah. You're going to need Jared Allen if you bring in a LeBron James. Because he's not the defensive player he used to be. And who would blame him? He's 42 years old. So, yeah, I'm with you 100%. But I just, for me, it's the James Harden thing, man. Like it will not work because he cannot do anything without the basketball. And I'm not giving him the basketball over any of those dudes. I'm not giving him the basketball to say, hey, LeBron, nah, we're going to give it to James. Hey, Donovan, nah, we're going to give it to James. JB, James. I'm not going to give
1: it. Not a James guy.
0: No, not this version. Houston Rockets, when he was out there cooking with the beard and the frohawk, yeah, when he was out here dropping 45 points a night, yeah, it's all good. Yeah, you can have 8 turnovers if you're giving me 48 points a night. But now you can't have 8 turnovers and you shooting 4 for 40. Like, that's not going to cut it. And you a defensive liability. That's why you're still going to need him on Jared Allen being him on the team. So they got to figure out a way to get off this James Harden thing, man. Be the bad guy. Be the bad franchise. Be the team that, like, man, nobody wants to go to the Cavs for what they did to James Harden. Well, oh, well, we got LeBron and we got JB. So, do it, man. So
1: Kevin, not a fan of James. Are you a fan of James? 937-518-1410. Text into the show. There you go. But nonetheless, by the way, really cool. Last night in the first round, or in the first pick of the second round, Bruce Thornton.
0: Yes, sir.
1: Guarded by the Knicks. Now, was he traded to Houston? Or is he still with the Knicks? Or was that pick traded, part of the trade with Houston? I'm confused on this because it says I knew he was called by the Knicks. He was drafted to the Knicks. But in the notes, it says traded to Houston. But sometimes that means that the pick was traded from Houston to New York.
0: I'm not sure.
1: So I think he's with New York. I should have looked that up before going live today. My apologies. But nonetheless, the Knicks swapped this pick and the number 55 to Houston for number 39, number 53, and a future second rounder. The Rockets were targeting Thornton, whose efficient offensive profile appealed to them as a potential backup option. So there you go. So it looks like he's with Houston, if I'm not mistaken. I don't know. The NBA, the way they set this up confused me. This happened a few years ago with Kostas Antetokounmpo, where he was drafted. But then everyone was confused. You know, all the news headlines said he got drafted by so-and-so, but he technically got traded later.
0: Right.
1: And it was just a confusing thing to follow around. It wasn't just Kostas Antetokounmpo. It was Kamara. Tumani Kamara. Kobe Brea. It was Kobe Brea. Brea originally got drafted to Golden State. That's where I would have loved to see Kobe Bryant in Golden State playing alongside, like, Steph Curry and them. He would have feasted.
0: Yeah.
1: You know.
0: Rim runs.
1: Yep. So, either way. All right, good stuff. Justin Kinner, Kev Nash with you here on a Thursday. 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

0: It's the afternoon cool known as Freddie and Harry. I am Freddie Coleman, David Dennis Jr. for Harry Douglas on SiriusXM Channel 80, as well as tune in, tell that smart speaker to play ESPN Radio. And don't forget about us on ESPN Plus. According to Mark Stein, NBA insider, Kawhi Leonard does not want to go anywhere. His preference is to remain with the Clippers. He is not having any interest in signing an extension with the Detroit Pistons or the Miami Heat if they traded for him. He will only consider signing an extension with a team he used to play for and led them to a championship, the Toronto Raptors, or the other team that he played for and led them to a championship, the San Antonio Spurs, if he is going to be traded. Well, if it happens, if the Clippers want to trade him, there could be some things that could get in the way of that. Check out what Brian Windhorst, ESPN NBA Insider, had to say about that on a Sportsmanlike This Morning.
1: It's unclear to me whether or not the league will allow the Clippers to trade or extend Kawhi Leonard. The contract that he's on right now is potentially illicit. So if they want to extend him, like, is the NBA going to allow them to extend a potentially illicit contract? I don't know. Okay, would the NBA allow them to trade? Because here's the thing, status quo is not prudent. He's coming off two excellent seasons. I mean, like, regardless of what happened with this investigation, he was awesome last year. He was a top 10 player in the league last year, no debate. But if you have a player of this level, you can't have him on a one-year contract. You're either extending him or you're trading him. Like, that's baseline analysis. And so the Clippers have to make a decision. So which is it going to be? If he extends him, it's huge news. If they don't extend him, it's an announcement to the league he's going to be traded.
2: This Kawhi Leonard, I think, has had one of the more fascinating careers of any athlete I could think of. Because I think it makes more sense for them to trade him. But to Wendy's point, we don't know if they can trade him because the man may or may not have been getting money for fake planting trees. Like, this is where his career arc is. Mm-hmm. And now we're looking at a situation where he wants to either go to Toronto or back to San Antonio. San Antonio was a place that they had the most bad blood you could possibly think of on his way out. Didn't even play for those guys for a season. Toronto, I'm not sure if he can get those guys to another championship. He's definitely not the same Kawhi that he was in 2019, because also we got to remember the fact that I'm not sure how healthy this guy is going to be after playing a full healthy season finally for the first time in a long time.
0: The Clippers do not want to let him go. If the Clippers have their way, he's not going anywhere. I know it sounds nice, it sounds wonderful, but he made them matter the minute that they chose him and he chose them. When he became a free agent, he literally dictated terms in that organization, and the Clippers allowed those terms to be dictated by him, and they did not stand in his way. They're not about to move on from that and start over. They don't want to do that. They believe, as viable as he still is, and like Brian Windhorst said, he played at a top 10 level last year. Go look at some of the games that Kawhi Leonard had, and it looked like that Kawhi Leonard that we saw with Toronto, at times with San Antonio, and before injuries really crept in with the Los Angeles Clippers. He looked like that dude once again. The Clippers are not just going to cut bait. Unless they have absolutely no choice, and the NBA is going to fine them a lot of money in draft picks if they're found to be guilty of what they've been accused of. Other than that, if it's still a gray area, David, they are not even thinking about trading Kawhi Leonard. I don't know if I'm buying that.
2: Well, what's the Clippers' plan right now, right? You got Darius Garland, who's up and down, just got a number 5 pick, solid pick. You got Kawhi. I mean, Zubac is gone. Harden is gone. Of course, Paul George has been gone for a while. I mean, I don't know why you don't just kickstart this rebuild around the young guys. I mean, and Windhorst is absolutely right. You can't be in this purgatory of 1 year and not extending the dude. So you're going to extend Kawhi Leonard at this age for multiple years? I'm not sure what the Clippers ultimately want. Their championship window when they signed this dude in 2019 has been closed for good. So I'm not sure what the actual plan is with this organization.
0: The actual plan is dictated because of where they are in Lakerville. You've got to have star power in Los Angeles. Darius Garland does not represent star power. Kawhi Leonard still does. That's their star for the Clippers. And as long as they're playing in Los Angeles, that's why I don't believe they're going to move on from him. Everything you said is on point, David. Not going to say that you're wrong. But living in that ville where they are, and you're on the outside looking in, at least you have somebody you can grab a hold on when it comes to Kawhi Leonard. But LaMelo Ball, now in Minnesota, how much of a hole will we have to help Anthony Davis? This is Freddie and Harry.
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7: The forecast, chance of showers and thunderstorms, 65 overnight, rain and 80 for the day tomorrow, Saturday, chance of showers and 82. I'm Rick Schrempf for 1410 ESPN Radio.
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0: So you get the sense that could be the theme song for Jaylen Brown. Why should I worry? Why should I care? I'm going to get what I want one way or the other, more than likely not in Boston. It's the afternoon cool known as Freddie and Harry. I'm Freddie Coleman. Got my man David Dennis Jr. in for Harry Douglas, presented by Progressive Insurance on SiriusXM Channel 80, as well as TuneIn. Don't forget to tell that smart speaker to play ESPN Radio and check us out on ESPN Plus, because after the first round of the NBA draft, Brad Stevens, Boston Celtics general manager, I'm sure he was feeling those questions. What's going to happen? What's going to happen? What's going to happen? And Brad Stevens was as politically correct as you could possibly be without giving away exactly what the Celtics want to do.
1: Jaylen Brown's a big part of us. Like, you know, I'm never going to predict the future, but every indication, everything that I think about is with, over the past few years, has been building around those guys, right? And so, obviously, you never know, but at the same time, I think the one thing I want to make very clear is how valued he's always been. Like, and he's been amazing. He's been an amazing teammate, great person to be around. Whether that run ends 10 years from now when he retires or before, there's a lot to celebrate. And we have a great relationship and an open relationship where we talk about everything. But I don't want to predict the future, but, you know, I look at it as this is our team.
0: David, I wonder how urgent that future is going to be, where more and more potential trade partners get less and less and less, with deals being done, trades happening, trades that are going to happen involving the Celtics moving on from Jaylen Brown and him going to a place where he really wants to be that dude that he's never going to be in Boston.
2: I don't think they care where he wants to go. That's the thing. They don't particularly, this is not, Brad Stevens is not going to sit down and talk to Jaylen Brown about this trade. He's going to sit down and talk to Jason Tatum about this trade and say, hey, do you think that this trade makes us better? What do you want? We're moving on from Jaylen Brown. I think it's interesting because if Jason Tatum had sold, I believe if he tells Brad Stevens, you got to keep this dude no matter what, Jaylen Brown would still be, we would not be talking about a Jaylen Brown trade.
0: I wonder if he's actually said that, but this, we're past the point of no return.
2: I mean, I guess it's possible, but like, you, if I'm Jason Tatum, I still would wonder, hey man, like, what, I mean, do you think they wouldn't have talked to Jason Tatum about the Giannis trade? Because, like, I would imagine they would have, and I would imagine that at some point Jason Tatum is on board with whatever they decide to do with Jaylen Brown, because otherwise he'd be kicking and screaming and say, no, we got to keep this dude, pay him that 2 years, $150 million or whatever at the end of July, and let's just move on. That has not happened. It just seems like everybody in Boston is ready to make this move mm-hmm. with Jaylen Brown, and it seems like Jaylen Brown, Jason Tatum, Brad Stevens, or whatever team gets him are all okay with this, too.
0: By the way, from the We Know This Now So You department, Jaylen Brown has 3 years remaining on a 5-year, $285.4 million extension that he signed in 2023. He is eligible to sign for more money. 2 years, $141.9 million in extension money on July 26th. If you want to do that math, that is 31 days from now. Mm-hmm. If he decides to sign that extension, money can make you have a lot of amnesia. What has gone on in the past? I want to be number one. I want to be this. We're going to pay you over $71 million. You know, maybe number one's dollars cracked up to be. But Jaylen Brown seems to be at that point of no return that I don't even think he cares about the extension. But here's the major problem with everything that's going on here. And I think it's correct that at a certain point, you're going to find the right kind of deal if you're the Boston Celtics. You don't have to feel any kind of urgency because you have until July 26th. When the rubber meets the road, if he wants to sign that extension or he does not want to sign that extension, to add 2 more years and 3 years left in the deal that he signed in 2023. Boston does not want to trade him, but now they have no choice.
2: Mm-hmm.
0: If they had their way, they would not be having or fielding any kind of questions about what kind of haul can they get, where does he want to go, where do we want to send him, what can we get in return. They know that wherever they trade Jaylen Brown, now that Giannis is off the table, there's no kind of any kind of market equal value in return for trading Jaylen Brown. The only other team that could be even in that mix would be Kawhi Leonard, the Los Angeles Clippers. And I can tell you this right now. If he don't want to go to Detroit, for damn sure he does not want to go to Boston when it comes to Kawhi Leonard. That's even too East Coast for a West Coast dude known as Kawhi Leonard. Southwest, sure. Midwest, maybe. West, definitely. East, not West, nah, he's not doing that. Boston is in that fix because they don't want to try to, they don't want to trade Jaylen Brown. But now they absolutely have no choice because too much has been said, too much has been done where they can no longer bring him back to that basketball team.
2: I would, like Tim McMahon said, we don't see this happening where you trade a star and you get better immediately. That just kind of is not how this works. You trade the star, and oftentimes there's pick considerations. There are all these things. There's future things that you, and a lot of times it's what we saw with Giannis. They've run their course. It's over. We're moving on for something else. Generally, you do not trade a guy like this and say, the 2 to 3 dudes we're going to get make us better, because it rarely ever happens. That just does not happen. And now Boston has to thread this needle, because not only are you trying to improve your team, you've got to also make Jason Tatum happy. Like, Jason Tatum is somebody that has to be part of this consideration. And if you ship Jaylen Brown and you say, hey, we're sending him to whatever team, right? Whoever, right? We're sending Jaylen Brown to, like, say, San Antonio. We're going to send him to San Antonio. We're going to get De'Aaron Fox back. We're going to get Champagne back. We're going to get a whole bunch of picks coming back. Jason Tatum's going to look at him and say, what can I do with them picks? Them picks are going to win me a championship next year. Those picks can't rebound and play defense next June. They can't do that. So you have to find something that is a better fit player-wise, and that is just so hard to do when you're talking about a top 10, 15 guy in the league.
0: David Dennis Jr. in for Harry Douglas. I'm Freddie Coleman. It's the Afternoon Cool, known as Freddie and Harry, on ESPN Radio, the ESPN app, and don't forget about us on ESPN Plus. I'm going to put this out there. Whether I'm right or wrong, I'm good with it. Whether you agree or disagree, Boston hoped that this would blow over, and Jaylen Brown has refused to let it blow over. I guarantee you Boston hoped that after what he said, after losing Game 7, a 3-1 lead to the Philadelphia 76ers, they were hoping that, okay, he's saying these things, he feels this way. At a certain point, it's going to blow over. Time is going to be, there'll be enough of a gap of time. But then we're closer to training camp, and he wants to come here and play, or at least closer to signing that extension. He signs that extension, and then everything is going to be hunky-dory. We'll all sit down. We'll have some cafe. We'll have our feet up. We'll have some cigars, and then we'll have that Sitting Bull session. Okay, what's on your mind? Tell the truth. Lay it on the table. Boston was hoping, as an organization, that this would blow over, but Jaylen Brown is not letting it go. He's not exactly calling them out, but he's calling out all other people that put it out there how they feel about him as a ball player or him as a number one option. He is going to be defined because he has enough skin to say, I know I can be a number one. I've been an NBA Finals MVP. I've been a Conference Finals MVP. We lost our quote-unquote dude last year for the majority of the season after he popped his Achilles in the playoffs last year. And what did I do? I led this team the second-best record in the Eastern Conference. And when he came back, he had to fit in with me. We didn't have to fit in with him. So he has enough of a resume where he can say, if you doubt that I can't do this, I proved to you that I could. I told you exactly, if I'm a number one guy, these guys will follow me, period. Boston was hoping that would blow over, that he would return to his spot of being the number two to Jason Tatum being the number one. And Jaylen Brown says, there's no way on God's green earth that I'm doing that. And since I know I'm never going to be number one here, then you guys better figure out a way to make sure I go to a place where I know I'm going to be that number one. Because if you don't, my conversations about how I feel will seem like the golden years compared to how I'm really going to let it be known if I have to be forced to come back to Boston and play for all that money.
2: Boston, it is a misunderstanding of personnel if you feel like Jaylen Brown was going to take this chill, if he was going to be chill about this, right? Because even the way that he is, I'm not even sure that the two-year $140-whatever million that he is due is going to be enough to shut this dude up. Jaylen Brown is a different kind of cat.
0: He's
2: man.
0: A principal dude.
2: This is a different type of dude. There's a lot of other players in this league who you could say 99% of the league, if I just throw a bag at you, you'll shut up, you'll play ball, you won't have to worry about that. Jaylen Brown ain't like that. And you got to remember, early on in his career, he played with Kyrie Irving, who was also not like that, right? Like this is his OG. Right? And Jaylen Brown, if there's one thing that you know about him, there are some things that are more important than that bag, and that is respect. And that dude is perennially feeling disrespected, which is why this is a bridge you cannot come back from. This is a burned bridge with Jaylen Brown right now. And that's because of the guy that he is. And that's why Boston's got to figure this thing out and go take him somewhere else.
0: Well, whatever they're going to figure out, They got to make sure they get enough return on their trade investment. That was something that Brian Windhorst, ESPN senior NBA insider, addressed this morning on a Sports Unlike with Evan Cohen, Chris Canty, and Michelle Smallman.
3: He's going to get traded. Obviously, they offered him very strongly, you know, to the Bucks. The Brad Stevens came out and said many, many wonderful things about him and respectful and all that stuff. He never said he wasn't trading him, which he obviously could have done. And he met with Jalen before this happened, and he didn't meet with him to say, hey, are you summering in Greece? Are you summering? Are you going to try the Mediterranean? Like, he obviously told him that they're seriously going to, there's a chance they're going to trade him. Jalen Brown is 29 years old, coming off his best season, under contract for 3 years. Those are things that you like. It's not a guarantee that they're going to be able to find a deal that they like that's going to improve the team, but I think they are intending to trade him.
0: The question is, who is that team going to be? Teams have pieces, but is it what you want? The Atlanta Hawks, they have pieces, but you know there's not one player on that team. There's probably not even three or four players on that team that are going to maximize the value equally to a Jalen Brown. You're not going to revisit the whole Kevin Durant situation, an older player who's still great with the Houston Rockets, unless other younger players, and the Houston Rockets may not want to part with that. Involved for Jalen Brown. They're really right now, maybe the Charlotte Hornets. They did clear $40 million in cap space. Just putting it out there. If Charlotte Hornets did this, moving on from LaMelo Ball, they cleared some cap space where they could maybe be in the mix for Jalen Brown. Not far away from Atlanta. Charlotte, maybe a three and a half hour ride to go to Atlanta. From that standpoint, you get a chance to see your family. They can hit up I-95. They can hit up on I-20 and go see their boy play when it comes to Jalen Brown. Charlotte maybe clearing that cap space. Could be clearing the decks because they have some pieces that could be very, very attractive to the Celtics moving on eventually from Jalen Brown.
2: Yeah, but that's, again, I mean, I'm with you as we talk about these. I'm not sure there's a thing where I'm like, the Celtics are in better position than if they just have a happy Jalen Brown. Like, I mean, I'm wondering why. You mentioned Kevin Durant. I'm wondering why more people are not talking about the Rockets. Because if it's me, Alperen Şengün, it's been great. Get up out of here. We don't, you know, say deuces to Alperen Şengün. I don't know if Boston even wants him, but, like, you can do Şengün, maybe Fred VanVleet at point guard, even, you know, and let him do a little, you know, be a veteran presence. Throw some picks. You got a ton of picks over there in Houston, or not a ton. You got some picks over there in Houston that you can work with that you didn't tie up with the Kevin Durant thing. Maybe that's the thing. Like, to me, if I need to, I know Houston, you love Amen Thompson. He's a guy that has incredible upside. But if you do Amen for Jalen Brown straight up, you wouldn't at least think about it? You wouldn't at least think about it if you're Houston. Just, you know. Jalen Brown is that guy.
4: Now, I think Thompson's the only untouchable there.
2: He's untouchable. Yeah, the Rockets have is untouchable.
4: He's the only
2: I
4: was going through this exercise of the teams before you mentioned it. I think Houston is the team. If it's not Atlanta, we know they're not going to give up Jalen Johnson. Mm-hmm. I think Houston could be the team. Some sort of package, like you mentioned, with Şengün, maybe Jabari Smith, maybe what little draft capital they have left, something along those lines. I think could get it done if Boston was interested. If Boston gets a big man, they also, if it's Jabari, if it's Tari Eason, they get a 3-and-D guy. That could be an option there. And then if you're Houston, you look at a starting lineup. If VanVleet's not included in that trade, you would have a VanVleet, a Thompson, Brown, Durant, and whomever at center, with Reed Shepard and Eason or whomever's left coming off the bench. I think that would be intriguing. But it's all about what Boston is willing to accept for Jalen Brown.
2: Mm-hmm. Amen Thompson's untouchable. He better touch that practice court, that empty gym, and the offseason learn how to shoot.
0: He and his brother.
2: And both of them, they better learn how to make that basketball touch the bottom of the net.
0: Yeah.
2: And some of those jumpers, because neither of them brothers can shoot. Now, I am high on both of them.
0: So am I.
2: But they need to get the ball in the basket.
0: Yeah, everything can't be a dunk or a layup. Yep. Ask Rudy Gobert. Find a way to get some offensive moves to create better shots on the outside. Bad Freddy. He's David Dennis Jr. in for Harry Douglas. I'm Freddie Coleman. It is the Afternoon Cool, known as Freddie and Harry. Not too many times you can say an NBA franchise, no matter who it is in a multi-billion-dollar organization, is irrelevant. Well, somebody believes there's one particular franchise that's worth all that money that has no relevancy at all. Find out who said it and who they're talking about if you keep it here on ESPN Radio, the ESPN app, and don't forget about us on ESPN Plus.
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17: 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Wait, we're getting reports it's jumped the street. 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People are leaving their homes. They're being told, everyone head for the lake. This is spreading faster than anyone expected. They're telling us to head for the lake now. 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The sky is glowing. There's embers falling like rain. We'll keep you informed.
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4: Speaking of marked, how are you doing today, Sarge?
5: I'm excellent. We're here. We're ready. I got a little pump in before I came.
4: I saw it, and shared it.
5: Oh, yeah.
4: Size is the prize.
5: Yes.
4: Swole is the goal. Ladies and gentlemen, we're going to connect on StreamYard here in a moment. You just want to hit that go live. We got our main man, Tommy Collins, on the board. Big Kev's on vacation. I think it's time we put Kev on a milk carton.
5: Can we bury? I'm about to bury him.
4: Bury him? Right? Bury Kev on the air.
5: Yeah.
4: Oh, looks like we're live, folks. We are in the heezy for sheezy. How are things for you, Sarge? Good?
5: I'm good, man.
4: You're good?
5: Yeah.
4: Bury Big Kev. Go ahead.
5: Well,
4: grip it and rip.
5: Are you talking about part-time Jones?
4: Part-time Jones.
5: You know,
4: I love it.
5: I mean, I used to be the part-time Jones, and now here we are.
4: Now eventually it's going to be me. And then we'll lose all the viewers.
5: No, well, I'm going to have to... No, because I got to hold it down for Big Kev.
4: You might have to take over.
5: Man, that's scary, because that means I got to rap.
4: Yeah, you got to rap. You got to
5: wear pastel suits.
4: That's exactly it. Pastel suits.
5: Well, we got Switchboard Jones over there right now handling business.
4: Tommy Collins?
5: Yes. Yes.
4: We got to tell the streets.
5: We're back up, baby.
4: We are back up.
5: And we're better than ever.
4: And we're better than ever. We're all grown up now.
5: Yeah.
4: And we listen and learn.
5: Yep.
4: So, today's a little exciting brainchild of, I want to say myself, but like, I've been dying to talk about this since the show started. I want to talk about Vern Gagne and the AWA because... Throughout my wrestling education, you know, coming up, it's really, really difficult to not give Vern his flowers, especially as it relates to how pro wrestling is now today. Not only did he train some of the best of the best of the best, he trained Hogan. He trained Flair. The Road Warrior. I mean, we'll get into that stuff.
5: Yeah, yeah.
4: But, like, the landmark... things that Vern decided to do for the wrestling business made it what it is today. And the number one thing he really tried to do, or not tried to do, succeeded at doing, was television, merchandising, endorsements. It's unbelievable. But before we get into that, we got to get back to the beginning, because pro wrestling back in the day kind of lived, it's always been cyclical, right? Like, it was big in the carnies. And then it was real big when it's Gotch and Hackenschmidt. Then it kind of goes away for a while. Then it's back with Fez. Wrestling always kind of goes in cycles. And it went all the way up even to the 90s. I mean, 94, 95, WCW and WWF almost disappeared from the landscape. When did you know, since you and I kind of came up, did you ever think wrestling was in big trouble? Like, might not last.
5: After the steroid trial,
4: yeah,
5: that was kind of you remember when baseball had its steroid issue,
4: yes,
5: and it kind of killed it for
4: yes.
5: a while. Wrestling was like that.
4: Yep, Kev Hicks. Kev jumped in.
5: Is he
4: jumped in and said he's part-time Jones? Question mark.
5: Right. Right. So yeah.
4: Yeah.
5: There's maybe. No question mark.
4: No question mark. You are part-time Jones.
5: So Vern was. Vern was a football player.
4: Right.
5: He was a a military hero.
4: Yes.
5: He was the perfect guy to kind of launch TV wrestling.
4: Yes.
5: Like, he's kind of like the pioneer of TV wrestling, if you really think about it.
4: You're absolutely right. I mean, he was born in...
5: Syndicated TV wrestling.
4: Well, yeah, because of the Dumont Network. It was such a hit. Dumont eventually became NBC, and then people realized in television land, oh my gosh, this wrestling is hot. Not only is it hot, it's super cheap to produce. Basically, at the time, all they had to do was show up with two cameras, and you got it. You got your content. And the Dumont Network was basically built on the back of professional wrestling. But to double back to Vern's origins, he's an amateur wrestler. He's a potential Olympian. He goes to work for the Chicago Bears and then gets into professional wrestling. And what I think was unique at the time, and it's kind of funny because Dusty Rhodes had the same trajectory, right? Like, Dusty went to camp with the Cowboys, and he made the Dolphins, and then he goes and wrestles professionally, and they hand him a brown paper bag with $650 in it, and then he calls the Dolphins, I no longer play professional football.
5: Well, he at least got to make his own decision.
4: Right.
5: So George Halas, that's the owners of the Bears,
4: yep,
5: right? Halas,
4: founder of the Bears.
5: He made Vern make a decision.
4: Yes.
5: He told him, you have to pick between football or wrestling, but you can't do both. And Vern was making more money in wrestling at the time, which is scary to think about because now it's
4: way
5: the other way. And he bailed.
4: Big Cat Ernie Ladd, same thing, right?
5: Yeah.
4: Like, so he's playing football, and Big Cat was just a freak athlete. Besides being 6'9 and almost 300 pounds, that guy was, I mean, he could do long jump, high jump. I mean, he was just a freak, and he did so much for the business as far as, like, attracting real athletes to the sport. And that's kind of what Vern's perspective was. And the other piece of this, too, I know it's going to sound weird, but we talk about marketability all the time. You look at Gotch and Hackenschmidt, not exactly model guys. Lou Thesz looks like one of the Universal Monsters.
5: You know what I always thought he used to look like
4: what?
5: When I was a kid and I'd see pictures?
4: Yeah.
5: I didn't know who he was. With all the body hair, I thought he looked like a chimpanzee. Because he was covered from head to toe with body hair.
4: Not just that.
5: And it was kind of terrifying.
4: He had the big Groucho Marx eyebrows, the giant block.
5: And I didn't know who
4: black.
5: He was.
4: Yeah.
5: I just knew he was an old-time wrestler at the time. It wasn't until I started studying wrestling later on in my late teens and in my 20s where I knew who he actually was.
4: But he wasn't exactly like a guy that was very marketable.
5: He wasn't Rick Martel.
4: Right.
5: Yeah.
4: Now, conversely, Vern was like Rick Martel.
5: Yes.
4: Jet black hair, beautiful head of hair.
5: Yep.
4: Military hero, jut jaw.
5: State wrestling champion,
4: yep.
5: Junior and senior year.
4: Mm-hmm.
5: Marine Corps and Navy veteran.
4: Yep.
5: Underwater demolition team, which is that's impressive.
4: Yes.
5: You know what that means he's doing.
4: Yep.
5: He's Navy SEAL and demolition team.
4: Before the Navy SEALs, he was a Navy SEAL.
5: Yeah, yeah.
4: So you're right. Like, his resume was incredibly impressive, but he was really kind of the first legitimate guy that could be marketed.
5: Oh, yeah, on TV.
4: Like, and he jumped into the wrestling business, and he was all over the place. When I'm doing the research for the show, he was on Wheaties boxes when they first started putting athletes on there. He had his own wrestling shoes, unheard of before. And then he had his own, I don't know if it was necessarily a protein powder. It was like a chocolate drink, like Quick,
5: I remember
4: with vitamins
5: in it. I've seen pictures of the ads.
4: And he's standing up there talking about
5: it.
4: Yeah. He's shoveling it in the milk and mixing it all up. And it's just like, this was the first foray of pro wrestling into marketability. And Vern was able to really capture that. I know I'm biased towards Vern because even though I'm a Midwest guy, I'm not a Midwest Appalachian guy, I'm a Midwest Northern guy. And he had a very similar background to a lot of those athletes up there. Born out on the farm,
5: yeah.
4: Freezing cold temperatures, living in the middle of nowhere. What do? Farm chores and you wrestle and fight people.
5: Yes.
4: That's all you got going on.
5: And throw hay bales.
4: So he's similar to Brock Lesnar. I know Brock, is an enhanced individual.
5: Well, he's like a combination of, he's almost like the white Shelton Benjamin.
4: Yes.
5: You know what I mean?
4: Yes. With
5: just
4: the practical
5: fully
4: strength.
5: Fully decorated.
4: And it wasn't just football and wrestling, it's track and field as well. And he was throwing javelin and throwing discus. And he was kind of like the prototype for the athlete at the time.
5: Yeah.
4: And everything that he brought to pro wrestling was an attempt to make it real. Here we go. Tommy right on there. Dyna powder.
5: Oh, that was the name
4: Tommy on the spot. Dyna powder.
5: All right. I know I've seen an ad for it, but I couldn't remember the name.
4: We gotta get them to sponsor the show.
5: Dyna powder could be a sponsor tonight.
4: Dyna powder could be a sponsor this evening. So, you know, Marines, Navy, the guy's a maniac. When he first started pro wrestling, this is when it was like the NWA, right?
5: Mm-hmm.
4: And everybody's kind of, there's so many great wrestlers out there. And Vern was the most marketable, but he was the least political.
5: Right.
4: People loved him.
5: Everybody liked Vern.
4: Right. Everybody liked Vern. He was very serious. He took the business seriously. But, man, he was not popular with the NWA at all.
5: But they never went at him, though. They didn't want to put the belt on him.
4: Well, exactly.
5: The reason that he started AWA is because they didn't want to put the belt on him.
4: Right.
5: Fez didn't want to drop it to him. I think they were afraid that he was so good and charismatic. If he got it, it'd be a wrap. And then it would just go with him, and he'd be... So I think, if you notice, he had a stronghold on Minnesota and Wisconsin in the 60s and 70s. No one would try to, like, take it from him. Vince Sr. and him were tight. The NWA was tight. Even though they may have been salty about how that went, they never tried to mess with Vern.
4: Oh, yeah, I think you're absolutely right about that. Do you think that that's why they kept going back to Flair so much? Because, I mean, yes, Gagne trained Flair, but, like, do you think that they learned their mistake from Gagne with Flair? Like, now we got a guy who's marketable.
5: I think Harley Race was, like, the first guy that they knew.
4: Yeah.
5: Let's keep it on Harley. He's a legit tough guy. If anybody tried to shoot on him in the ring, he'd probably shoot him for real.
4: Yep.
5: I think then they realized, too, with Flair, he was willing to travel.
4: Yes.
5: And, Vern would have been like, you remember in Captain America when they're like, he doesn't want to fight anymore. It might have been in Civil War. And he's like, they're parading him around all the towns.
4: Yes.
5: And he's doing, like, the speeches and the girls come out and dance or whatever. Yep. And he's almost like a parody of himself at this point.
4: It's true.
5: They would have probably turned that Vern into that. He'd have been the guy coming out dressed like Uncle Sam. Come see war hero Vern Gagne. You know what I mean?
4: Yes. The star-spangled man with the plan.
5: There you go. I'm the man with the plan.
4: That's right. That's you. I think you're the star-spangled man with the plan. Steve Smith says, what's up, gentlemen? Can't stay long. Just want to say what's up.
5: What's up, Steve?
4: We love you.
5: Coach
4: Steve. Thank you for watching. Go, Steve. Go, Steve. Now, thinking back to, like, the politics of the time, in my research, I discovered, you know, Edouard Carpentier, for folks that don't know this, Edouard Carpentier was a Polish wrestler who became a French wrestler, and he's the one who trained Andre the Giant. And I remember he beat Fez for the belt, and then there was a bunch of different controversies around that. And didn't Carpentier lose to Fez, and then they snatched the NWA title, like, right back from them?
5: Yeah, somebody got butthurt over something, and they didn't want to honor the title change. That was when, like, it was like a serious thing. Like, they would have to sit down in a boardroom, and there was, like, serious blood ready to be drawn over who was going to be the champion.
4: Maybe I'm nostalgic and an old man now. No, maybe, definitely. But when I look at those pictures of them at, like, the hotels, like, these guys would rent out entire hotels.
5: Oh,
4: and boardrooms.
5: Just for board meetings for worked sport.
4: And they'd be sitting there in the ballroom, like, all 40 of them, and you cast a vote for who you want to be champion. And you know, I think they did learn their lesson with Ric Flair, and that's why they pushed him to the championship. But...
5: Well, first they learned their lesson with Fez because he didn't want to drop the title.
4: Yes.
5: So they knew they had to put it on somebody who was willing to do business.
4: And could draw.
5: But also had to draw and also couldn't be a doormat if he went into a territory and got beat up for real.
4: Yeah. They had to be somewhat legitimate.
5: So you
4: got to
5: check all the boxes. But even though it was a worked sport, the money was real.
4: Yes. Very real.
5: So it was real for them. They didn't care about that part of it because that money is what mattered.
4: The money is what mattered, but when you were elected to be the NWA champion at the time, buckle up, because you were in that for years and years and years, and even Vince Sr. followed that model.
5: Yeah.
4: San Martino was the world's heavyweight champion for, what, 17 years?
5: Something like that. It'll never be broken.
4: It'll never be broken. Pedro Morales had it for at least a decade. The quickest title switch was, you know, from, you know, Superstar. Mm-hmm. Superstar couldn't really wrestle.
5: But he could have held it longer.
4: He could have held it longer.
5: Just because he was drawing. People wanted to see him get smacked. Every time he'd run his mouth, people wanted to see him get beat up.
4: Do you think it was because Superstar wasn't legitimate and Backlund was? Do you think that's why they went that way?
5: I think Backlund was a little bit too corny for that New York crowd. I think it got over, like, when Vern was doing it. Mm-hmm. It was okay because that area, they knew him. He was like a hero. Backlund wasn't really from New York. Mm-hmm. So if he'd have been a New York hero, I think it might have worked.
4: I think you're right about that, too. Plus, they were so used to, like, the ethnic champion.
5: Yeah.
4: So, like, at the time when San Martino wins the belt, and this post-World War II, you got a ton of Italians fleeing Italy to come to New York City to escape Mussolini, escape Hitler, escape all of that. So you got a huge, and they go right into construction work. They go right into physical labor.
5: Yeah.
4: Obviously, New York elites are looking down their nose. I mean, and here is San Martino, the working class hero, which is the opposite of Gagne, because Gagne's like, this is our all-American boy, right? Like, Yes. This is, like, this guy's Captain America.
5: And local hero.
4: And a local hero there. Do you find it interesting that he was able to basically start, like, in Corcoran and Minnesota? Just, and those are not big states, right? Those are farming states. That's dairy farm territory. I find it to be pretty incredible that he started there and basically took over the entire Midwest.
5: Well, you know what was, here's what the slick move that he did. So he would, to syndicate television, he would find a huge TV market, like, say, Salt Lake City, Utah, mm-hmm. that did not have an actual wrestling territory in that state, because that was the only town that they would run wrestling in. So there wasn't really a territory. They would have, like, one show a week in Salt Lake City. Mm-hmm. He would syndicate TV there. So now they have a reason to care about wrestling.
4: Yeah.
5: Then he would do the same thing in like a town like Omaha, Nebraska,
4: yeah.
5: where they have no territory. There's nobody running there. I'm sure there was outlaw shows. Billings, Montana.
4: Yeah.
5: Bismarck, North Dakota. All these cities that did not have an actual territory, he would syndicate TV there. So now AWA looks like it's national.
4: Yes.
5: And then he would fly the guys out there and do like a six match. Actually, he would do Triple H's format now.
4: Yep.
5: Five matches, no, maybe one tag match.
4: Yep. And the tag was the gimmick back then.
5: And he'd fly them out on a private plane and they'd shoot the show. They weren't doing spot shows. Mm-hmm. Everything was TV.
4: And back then, too, you got to think, like, TV was brand new. So if you were on the electric box in a video picture,
5: big deal.
4: You were like, I mean, I don't want to say a god, but like it was it was like sorcery. These people that are seeing it for the first time, because you go back to, you know, when he was listening to pro wrestling when he was a kid, you know, in the 1940s, you know, Kaniski and all them, you know, like you're listening to it on the radio, and you'll see these old Norman Rockwell paintings, the family sitting around with the carpet right in front of those beautiful ornate wood radios. To actually be able to see a person wrestle, I mean, that had to be mind-blowing and just ramp up the
5: another misconception that people say Vern didn't pay anybody, but Nick Bockwinkel in 1971 was making $150,000 a year wrestling 17 times a month.
4: And multiply that by four.
5: In 1971.
4: Multiply that by four in today's dollars.
5: Yeah.
4: So he's making over $600,000 to wrestle to work 17
5: matches.
4: Yep.
5: And all he's doing is flying to these different towns and shooting TV. That's all he's doing.
6: You brought up a really good point that I think people should realize that is, like, how did Vern Gagne get... with the beginning of television, how did he get that outside of the Twin Cities? How did he get it to Des Moines? How did he get it to Omaha?
5: Yeah, well, he'd go sell it to them because, they didn't have anything.
6: But nobody knew who he was at the time until I was looking and reading, and I realized in the NCAA, two titles that he had, where's this guy wrestling? At these towns in the Midwest, mid-central states. Mm-hmm. So he wasn't... an unknown.
5: Yeah, he wasn't a nobody.
6: Yeah, which I thought is important to remember.
5: Oh, yeah.
6: It's like, well, how did this guy get his start? Well,
5: yeah.
6: He paid his dues in collegiate wrestling that paid off.
5: Oh, yeah.
4: There's a lot of, I won't say conflicting reports, but like, there's some people that looked at Vern Gagne like Paul Bunyan. You know what I mean? Like, he's a local folk hero.
5: Yeah.
4: He's Superman.

0: and really watching, you know, kind of, are you moving to commercial? Should I wrap this up?
1: I'm just getting it ready whenever you are.
0: All right, let's go to commercial. When we come back, I want to talk about watching AWA TV. When we come back, we're going to talk a little bit about watching AWA programming and the vibe check of what that was versus Vince's product. We'll see you here in a little bit.
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2: And we are back. Tommy's got, there you go. There we are. We're back from commercial break. We're talking Vern Gagne and the AWA. I know I'm a little bit of biased on this. Again, I'm such a big fan of his, watching his work, watching the AWA. And I guess the reason I like it is because, man, he had the perfect blend of evolution into characters that were interesting, but he still kept it real. I know I'm jumping ahead on this because in this segment, I want to talk about, again, back to the significance of the NWA. And in 61, Vern breaks that relationship, which is basically like the equivalent at the time to wrestling blasphemy. The NWA was the organization to belong to. And, you know, Vince Sr. With the WWWF broke out first, you know, but Vern quickly followed after that. But let's get into that actually a little bit. Like, so, Sarge, if you could for me, because I know you're really good with the facts and the dates, and I know the narrative, but the dates are kind of muddled in my head, too much information. What was the significance, if you could put it into words, what was the significance of breaking away from the NWA?
3: Well, you get to control your own everything.
2: Right, but when you broke away from the NWA, that was a very bold move.
3: It is. It's like going against the mafia in that era.
2: Right.
3: Yeah. Or going against the union and starting your own electric company, or
2: right,
3: going against the FCC and trying to create your own radio station. You're going rogue. A lot of people probably called him an outlaw promoter.
2: Yep.
3: But he's such a hero, and everybody likes him so much that they're not giving him crap about it because they're thinking, well, it's Vern Gagne. He's Captain America.
2: Yeah.
3: And he's going to car dealerships. He's on Wheaties boxes. He's doing his Dyna Powder, whatever it was called.
2: Brought to you by Dyna Powder.
3: Yeah,
2: folks.
3: So Dyna everybody powder. Loves Vern. And then now he's going into all these markets, and all these people that are, like, not part of the NWA are all like, well, we like Vern. He's bringing TV to our city.
2: Yeah.
3: In Lincoln, Nebraska, where we have nothing else going on except hay bale tossing contests.
2: Oh, and I think you're right about that. I think we take for granted. I know you and I are in our, you know, we're in our 40s, but we, like, for you kids in your 20s, you guys never grew up in a world without the internet.
3: Right.
2: You guys never grew up in a world where there wasn't a screen constantly in front of you. I remember when I was a kid, my parents kept me to 2 hours of TV a day at the most, and that was it. Was it like that in your household?
3: It's like that right now. If my son watches too much TV, mm-hmm, he gets told, hey, you got to do something else.
2: Yeah.
4: And you got to also look at that in the early 60s. I'm a young kid, so I'm older than you guys by far. But even in the Twin Cities where I grew up, where I could watch the wrestling, programming wasn't 24 hours a day.
2: Right.
4: Television always went off at midnight.
3: Oh, yeah, that's right.
2: The national anthem, right?
4: Very good, Ben. And
3: yeah.
4: And only three networks or stations. It was rare to even have an independent
3: right
4: station as of yet. So filling the programming with enough to keep kids involved was minimal. We spent our days on our bikes out on the street and doing everything else. But wrestling, because my dad was into it, I was blessed, man. I mean, literally, because, I mean, Nick Bockwinkle?
2: Yeah.
4: I mean, that's a name that I can go, well, that's household.
2: Yeah.
4: How many people today, there are a few wrestlers, that you can go, that's a household name. Everybody knows who that is.
3: Can I read his schedule real quick?
2: Go ahead.
3: Okay, this is July of 81, so he's heavyweight champion. I just want to read these towns.
2: Are you talking about guys?
3: Nick Bockwinkle, July of 81, so he's making $150K this year. These were the towns. in order, Milwaukee, St. Paul, so that's in their normal market. Then he goes to Calgary and Saskatchewan.

0: Saskatchewan and Manitoba mm-hmm. on a 3-day tour. Then he goes to Oakland, all the way out to Oakland, then comes back to Rockford, Illinois, then down to Houston, Chicago, back to Oakland, to Denver, and then into Omaha, Nebraska to wrap up the month. That was his, that was 11 matches in that month of July. Think about that.
1: That's unbelievable. That's, I mean, when I was, you know, in my prime, I guess, and I would say that's 2002 to 2012, when all I did was wrestle, I would have about 4 dates a week, I guess, but like, it wasn't any sort of travel like that. It was just the Midwest and Appalachia. It was, you know, Pennsylvania, Michigan, Illinois, Indiana, Kentucky, Tennessee. It was, and it was never like, oh, I'm in.
0: But they had national television. Right. So he's flying them to Omaha, Oakland, where Vern has nailed all these TV deals.
1: Yeah, and that mileage just has to, I mean.
0: He was young, man. Yeah. He was loving it.
1: You had to love it. I loved it.
0: But he was raking in the money.
1: Yeah. Their matches, too, weren't like matches today.
0: Right.
1: Like, they weren't putting themselves through the meat grinder like you and I do. Where it's like, oh, here we got to go to a comeback. Oh, I'm going to give you a spine buster. Then you're going to give me a power bomb.
0: Yeah.
1: It's none of that. Like, the high spot was a drop kick and a suplex.
0: Maybe a hip toss.
1: Maybe a hip toss. It wasn't like, I mean, how many bumps do you think you take in a match? Not now. When it was like peak Sarge, I'm wrestling 3-4 times a week.
0: Yeah.
1: How many bumps per match?
0: It's crazy, though. I bump the same amount now than I did when I was younger. Only because Shark told me, you have a bump card, and you don't know how many bumps is on that card, and one day it's going to run out. He said, work every match smart and protect your size. Mm-hmm. That was what he always told me. I had a 35-minute match on Sunday. I bumped 3 times.
1: How was the crowd for that?
0: They loved it. Mm-hmm. It was one of my favorite matches I've had in the last 5 years.
1: Well, that hurts my feelings.
0: One of my favorite matches.
1: I'm just playing around.
0: That's all I said. It was one of my favorite matches.
1: One of the favorite matches. But,
0: yeah.
1: But, you know, you're right, you know, because they're not going through the meat grinder like you and I are. They're not, you know, getting chewed up and spit out. But that travel does definitely take its toll on your body. Tommy, you're talking about Nick Bockwinkel being a household name. When you became aware of wrestling, I want to get you involved real quick, because you grew up there in that market. What was Vern Gagne to Minnesota?
2: He was the name that everyone knew first. He was synonymous with the show, probably because he really was. Let's face it. He was putting in the money, right? Bringing all these people. So probably, you know what? He was probably going, let's make sure that people don't forget who I am, you know, so to speak. But I have these visions from 60 years ago. If I shut my eyes, gentlemen, I truly can still see the television. Black and white, and sitting next to my dad on the couch, and we were watching those wrestling matches.
1: Yeah.
2: And I would have to think that the stations were going, we're making money.
1: Yeah.
2: We're selling this. There are local advertisers that are going, I love it, my customers love it, and I know that,
1: and it's cheap.
2: Yeah,
1: I think that was the biggest piece of that content, because when you're moving into that era, I remember growing up, did you ever stay up late, watch Nick at Night?
0: I had my TV set up like how you were talking. When I was born in 79, so it had 3 buttons, my first TV in my bedroom. It had 3 buttons, so I'd have to go to the other TV to be able to watch Nick at Night.
1: There you go. So I was born in 1942, and no, I'm just playing. But, all those shows, like The Megastar, Dick Van Dyke, Mary Tyler Moore, Danny Thomas, all those big stars, they cost money to do TV shows. And they're drawing in the ratings the TV stations had to love wrestling more than anything else because they don't have to pay for anything. Because if Vern's paying the talent, right? They just got to show up with the camera.
0: But you know what he would do, though? And this is not just a wrestling. This is not just a wrestling trick.
1: Yep.
0: But Tommy, you'll know this. They bring in a guy like Dick Van Dyke, okay? Yep. And he has a whole list of towns.
1: Mm-hmm.
0: Hey, come check out AWA Wrestling on Channel 7 in Salt Lake City. And he does a promo for every single town. And then they attach it to the TV. It makes it look like he's there.
2: Yep. And that is huge.
0: Yes.
2: Ben just mentioned the amount of money involved in their shows, right? So putting that on, promoting it, whatever. So when they can get a Danny Thomas or whomever to promote an upcoming, that's huge.
0: They do it on radio nowadays.
2: Yeah, right.
0: You'll hear so-and-so on XM radio, for example. Yeah. They'll say, I'll tune into the whatever channel and listen. And it's like Britney Spears talking or somebody, and it's really her.
1: We did it two weeks ago with Donnell Rawlings. He came in here and talked about Hot 102.9. He did a couple bumpers.
0: See?
1: And that's, he was literally right next
0: door. That's old school. Vern Gagne was probably the one of the, I'm not going to say the originator of that, but I bet you he was on the front end of that.
1: You're not wrong, because he was very... let me ask you this. He was an incredibly intelligent and shrewd businessman. Do you think that he played the dumb jock for the TV companies and kind of worked them and hustled them a little bit?
0: I'm sure he did. I mean, wrestlers are going to carny. You know how it is. That's how it goes. But
1: he's going to carny.
0: But like Tommy said, he's pushing, you know, Big Bob's car lot.
1: Yep.
0: Or Smoking Joe's furniture, whatever he can push, and the fans are like, oh man, if Vern Gagne goes and gets his beds from there, I'm going and getting my bed from there.
1: Exactly.
0: And that's marketing 101, and that was in an era where all the tricks hadn't been used yet, so everybody fell for everything. Now we all know, like, so-and-so's never bought his car at that.
1: Or he was gifted.
0: Joe Morgan probably doesn't even buy cars from his own dealership. You know what I mean?
1: Very possible.
0: Everybody knows it's a work now. Right. But back then, man, everybody was starstruck by everything. Yes.
1: Yeah, and that was real easy. And then, you know, because he broke away, and at first it was the American Wrestling Alliance, then it turned into the American Wrestling Association. You know, he was the guy. He was the centerpiece. And I wanted to talk about that, too, because even on the indie level now, it's been this way for like 30 years on the indies. Vern got a lot of heat because he made himself his first champion. And
0: who else was going to be the champion?
1: That's exactly what I want to talk about, because I think that on the indies, or people out there that like are smart to the business, I read this even on the internet today about, oh, this person's politicking this, or this person's politicking that. To your point, you know, he was the first champion, and then he brought in his very first feud was Gene Kaniski. And Kaniski is, of course, the former NWA champion, comes in to work with Vern. But let's talk for just a minute about what that looks like, because a lot of people say it's politics. A lot of people say it's ego. To me, I understand when you're rolling the dice, when you're starting a new wrestling company, when you're putting all your money into it, who can you trust? This. That's it.
0: I ain't no showing.
1: Yeah.
0: I run the show.
1: Right. I'm going to be there.
0: When we moved from Middletown to Lebanon, and we launched Lebanon, I'm from Lebanon.
1: Yep.
0: Who do you think? I didn't even want to do it, but Big T was like, you need to be the champion. You're the babyface. This is your hometown.
1: Yep.
0: When you go around and you promote in the town, which I did, it's going to look great if you're the heavyweight champion. Because if I'm promoting as the top guy, they're going to look at me and go, well, why aren't you the champion?
1: Right.
0: Where's he at?
2: And let's face it, if you're promoting it, you're doing this marketing work, right?
0: Yeah.
2: You're knocking on each door, and all of a sudden, they're watching that match. Who are they going to... You're the recognition.
0: Yes.
2: You're the name that they know. Mm-hmm. They're not going to... You know, Joe Smith from Louisville,
0: right,
2: who comes up to wrestle, he may be good.
0: They can realize that later.
2: Yeah. They don't relate like they relate to...
0: And they knew who Vern was, it's like you're checking all the boxes.
1: You're getting over the new company with the superstar hero in the territory. That's the biggest thing. Like, everybody's... And the other piece of this I read about on the internet, too, and I hate, you know, have character, Basement Mark, based on internet fans. But, like, it's all about getting it over as legitimate, right? Like, I've created this company nobody's ever heard of. Now I created this belt that nobody's ever heard of. If he would have put that belt on, let's say it's Edouard Carpentier, he puts it on right away. So at that point, Edouard's aging, and he still has ties to the NWA. What's to say Edouard doesn't go back and talk to the NWA, and they're just like, all right,
0: hey, man, here's a nice envelope.
1: Right? Here's an envelope.
0: I want you to just kill it and just take the belt.
1: Right. Exactly.
0: And it's off the ground, none.
1: You hard launched a new company, and nobody cares, because the champion is not a real champion, right? But the champion is the centerpiece of the company. The first thing non-wrestling fans do is go look who see the champion is, right? That's got to be your standard bearer, yep. Whether he's a babyface or a heel, irrelevant. Can that person carry that angle? Can that person carry that company? That's the million-dollar question. And, man, Tommy could... Vern was the guy, right?
2: He was. I mean, you had from the Junkyard Dog to you have these other guys that were coming in, but everybody's going, come on, Vern, come on. I mean, even though he's got to be the champ.
1: Right.
2: Otherwise, people, I think, would become disillusioned, and all of a sudden he falls off that hill or starts coming off that hill. Speaking of San Martino, am I right?
0: Yeah, Bruno.
2: Yeah, Bruno. I mean, these guys were, you know what? They were knocking at Vern's door every week, and they were doing their best, because I think what Ben was just saying about aging to a point.
0: Mm-hmm.
2: I mean, it's kind of like what today is. You got to, I mean, I sometimes wonder if some of the wrestlers today have outlived their time.
0: Their marketability or their shelf life, yeah.
2: I mean, I just, you know, I kind of go, he's still wrestling.
0: Well, it's like, how can you miss me if you don't go away? How can I miss you if you don't go away? So, like, it's almost like a guy like Randy Orton.
2: Yeah.
0: It helps him. Yeah. It helps him when he takes time off for a little bit, and then he comes back, and he looks great. But if he just stayed on TV kind of stagnant, you would lose perception of him and be like, he's kind of just...
2: At the same time, you said he came back and he looked great.
0: Yes.
2: So then that means if he's off for 6 months, 8 months, or whatever, this guy's better be hitting the gym.
0: Oh, yeah.
2: Making sure that he pops out there, or something is set up where he comes out of the backstage.
0: Yeah.
2: When nobody's expecting it, and guess what's going to happen? Well, we're going to all of a sudden have something going on.
0: Yeah.
2: He's got to be able to maintain.
0: Yes.
2: Otherwise, people go... Come on, the guy's
0: Nick Bockwinkel wrestled 30-something years, but he always was in, like, tip-top physical condition. He was never jacked, but he could wrestle 2 hours if you needed him to.
2: He could
0: wrestle 2 hours.
1: He could do that, but also the package. Clean-shaven, tan, gold rings, gold watch, beautiful cut suits.
0: Yep.
1: His hair was so perfect, it almost looked like a Lego hair.
0: Yeah, he would tell you how great he was, too.
1: Yeah, and he, the package, I think, is what people, you know, kind of got deep into. Like with, you know, like you were talking about with Randy Orton. We call it in the modern era, it kind of has a little bit of a slang term called the Undertaker schedule. Like, here, we're gonna mothball Randy because he's 50 years old. He's going to go home, he's going to eat, he's going to lift, he's going to go to the chiropractor, he's going to come back looking like $1 million, we'll have him for the Rumble, we'll have him for Mania, we'll have him for SummerSlam, we'll have him for King of the Rings, Survivor Series.
0: Yeah.
1: The rest of the time...
0: Yeah, he's gone.
1: He's at home chilling.
0: And we're just waiting for him to come back.
1: Right.
0: Which is where he's at right now.
1: And he's just getting the guy over. And, you know, and he can still go, man. That match with Cody at WrestleMania was excellent.
0: Oh, yeah.
1: And, you know, he's still fantastic, and he's still a great promo. He always has been. But back then, like, I don't think they had the luxury of having the Undertaker schedule because...
0: No, because somebody would take their spot.
1: Right.
0: And every show was a commercial for the next town. They're having to go hit all these towns.
1: And even though it's always card subject to change,
0: Yeah.
1: If I pay money, you know, obviously wrestling attracts people. I don't want to say mid to lower income, but like, it costs a lot of money to go to a wrestling show, you know, to take your whole family, especially now. With that being said, like, wouldn't you be furious if you paid? Like, let's say you want, this is 83, and your dad spends $250 to take you to see a wrestling show. I want to see the Rockers, and you don't get the Rockers.
0: Well, Vern, it's funny you mentioned that, because when Vern knew he was losing Hulk,
1: yeah,
0: and his attendance was dropping,
1: yep,
0: he'd still advertise Hulk.
1: Yeah.
0: To, let's because get that. Yeah, well, that's the all next right, segment. All right.
1: We'll get to the Carney.
0: That was a slick move there.
1: Because the next segment's all about the Hulk and Vern.
0: Okay.
1: But the last thing I want to talk about before we go to commercial was, and this is what made Vern awesome. He decided, even though it's not the best movie, I'm going to be in the movie business.
0: Yeah, he was the first like Rock crossover.
1: He said, "I'm going to do an independent film. The movie's called The Wrestler." And he got one of the biggest stars at the time, Ed Asner.
2: Oh, my God.
1: To play the lead. Frank
0: what
1: Bass,
0: year was that? 72? 74.
1: 74.
0: Okay.
2: Great. Gosh.
1: So he made that movie, and Ed Asner was probably one of TV's biggest stars, right? He's Mary Tyler Moore's boss, and the Mary Tyler Moore Show was the, probably the most popular sitcom on TV.
2: And he Mary movies.
1: Yep. Ed, Mary, Betty White. Those were the lead cast in the Mary Tyler Moore Show, and it was great. And it was following the feud between Vern playing Mike Bullard and Billy Robinson.
0: Billy Robinson.
1: Oh man, Billy Robinson was so smooth with it.
0: Yeah.
1: He was playing Billy Taylor, and it was the build up to that match. Now, if you watch the match now,
0: yeah, it's more of a amateur wrestling match than his pro wrestling match.
1: Right.
0: But it was what it was during that era.
1: But he was the first one to say, I'm going to not... I know this sounds terrible, folks. He wanted to conquer every revenue stream he could possibly get. Radio, TV, movies, merchandise, endorsements. He was really the set the table for Vince Jr., Vincent Kennedy McMahon, to copy. As
0: yeah.
1: far as the business went. Go ahead.
2: And Gagne was also the one who started international wrestlers coming over.
1: Yes.
0: Right.
2: Part. I was reading about that earlier about is that he realized there was another market and money because now you're going to get fresh wrestlers.
0: Right.
2: You got all of a sudden shows that are going to be over in Europe or yep. whatever.
0: Yeah.
2: I tell you. He was quite the businessman.
1: Yeah.
2: He knew what he was doing.
0: Oh, yeah.
1: And he knew how to suck in the audience from other avenues, casting Ed Asner. But let's not forget, also in that movie, in a crossover universe, Harold Sakata showed up in that movie as Oddjob, and he was Justin Goldfinger as
0: right.
1: Oddjob.
0: Big so time, yeah.
1: He took a James Bond huge franchise.
0: Yeah.
1: A main character in Goldfinger and put him in your wrestling movie and
0: pretty
1: put
0: cool.
1: him on the poster. Harold Sakata was incredibly recognizable as Oddjob. He looked like Mr. If you watch wrestling, you're Mr. Fuji. Really was patterned after Mr. Oddjob. Tuxedo, bowler, the Fu Manchu. Like, very, very identifiable. And man, what a smart move that was.
0: Yeah.
1: Genius. It can't be understated, the revenue streams and all everything else that he was able to create through pro wrestling. He really had the foresight to be able to see all that stuff.
0: He did something a lot of promoters can't say. He profited 20, they were in business about 30 years. He profited 25 straight years, 26 straight years.
1: Yeah, and people are like, well, they were irrelevant. 88 was probably one of their best years.
0: They're only looking at that through the eyes of, because they're looking at the roster.
1: Yes.
0: And yes, it was depleted.
1: Yeah.
0: They had lost any roster. If WWE lost their top 20 guys in 2 years, what would they look like?
1: Yep. Who would you replace them with out there?
0: Well, that was where Vern ran into trouble, which we can get into later, but he didn't do a good job of refilling his roster.
1: Agreed, 100%. We're at the top of the hour. Are we going to take a break? All right.
0: Let's break.
1: We're going to take a break. We come back. We're going to talk about the birth of Hulkamania.
0: Yeah.
1: Wasn't in WWE. It was AWA.

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1: On America's 250th birthday, we wonder, what if radio had been there from the start?
2: We're coming to you live from Chicago, where a fire has broken out on the west side. There's a rumor it started, can you believe this, in a barn. And now, the winds are picking up. Wait, we're getting reports it's jumped the street. Entire blocks are catching. People are leaving their homes. They're being told, everyone head for the lake. But this is spreading faster than anyone expected. They're telling us to head for the lake now. Flames are leaping from rooftop to rooftop. The sky is glowing. There's embers falling like rain. We'll keep you informed.
1: And for over a century, radio has brought America together in the moments that matter. Radio makes it real.
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4: That was abrupt. I loved it. We're back. We're back and better than ever.
24: You know what we're sponsored by tonight?
4: What are we sponsored by?
24: The AWA Wrestling Board Game. You remember that?
4: Yes.
24: Yeah, Vern had a game.
4: Vern had a board game. Do you remember the commercial where he had the t-shirts and like everybody would come out and like pose and you'd see the front of the shirt and then they'd turn around and then they'd walk off?
24: I have a Larry Zbyszko one that has that type of theme to it. Yeah.
4: And then, you know, you had Baron Von Raschke, and that's what people need to know.
24: So we were talking about characters earlier.
4: Yep.
24: Like Mad Dog Vachon was a Vern creation. And when he brought him out, it was like the crowd act like they'd never seen anything like it before, which they probably hadn't.
4: But the promos he would cut, like, I'm building a coffin for somebody.
24: Oh, he was insane.
4: And he lived in a coal mine. And
24: the problem was
25: teeth.
24: Yeah.
25: Come on, teeth.
24: He was 40, maybe 50 years old by then.
4: Yeah, his bottom two teeth in the front were out. His top two teeth in the front were out.
25: Oh my god!
24: If they would have got him in his 30s, they'd have had
25: He was sold so well to the audience.
24: Yeah,
25: everybody loved to hate
24: Mad Dog Vachon. Yeah,
25: they did. I mean, I was excited when he...
24: Mad Dog and Butcher Vachon.
25: Oh, right.
4: And Baron Von Raschke was a really good heel, too. And he was also an excellent babyface. But, you know, and we'll get into this with a theme. Because the theme of this part of the show is Hulk Hogan. And I know that we've talked about Hulk Hogan before, but specifically in AWA, to dig into this deep. You know, Hulk Hogan was basically a nobody, you know, at the time. They brought him... He'd worked in Japan, and he... looked like $1 million. He's 6'9". He's 330 pounds. And ironically, they didn't think he was a very good promo, so they matched him up with Classy Freddie Blassie. And he was with Fred Blassie, and then he was brought into the AWA, and he's bouncing between Japan.
24: Hold on. Fact check. I thought he was with Luscious Johnny Valiant.
4: He was for like 5 minutes.
24: Okay. All right, I'm just making sure I'm remembering that correctly.
4: I can't remember the sequence of wrestlers, but Luscious Johnny Valiant would manage a wrestler for a very brief period of time, divorce himself from them, and they would, like, shoot off to legendary status.
24: It just didn't happen with Dino Bravo.
4: Hogan was one. I want to say the Road Warriors were...
24: Oh, really? I didn't know that.
4: It was very, very brief.
24: Okay.
4: But it was like, it was funny because, and this is, I think, you know, if we're going to skip ahead a little bit. Let's skip ahead a little bit to poaching. Vince is poaching a ton of talent from AWA. Andre the Giant, Hulk Hogan, Bobby the Brain Heenan.
24: Mean Gene Okerlund. Jesse the Body Ventura.
4: Literally a who's who of the biggest stars of the WWF in the mid to late 80s all came from Vern. But what I want to give Vern his flowers here is he developed new talent and plugged them right in and didn't skip a beat for a minute.
24: And then they stole all them.
4: And then they stole all that talent.
24: Yeah, Kurt Hennig, Martel.
4: The Rockers.
24: Yeah.
4: Midnight Rockers.
24: Yeah, Pat Tanaka.
4: Sherry Martel.
24: Yeah, Medusa.
4: Medusa.
24: Even Yokozuna was there.
4: Yep.
24: Vader was there.
4: Yep.
24: Billy Gunn. As a jobber was there, not that he's a big steal at the time, but I'm just saying these are all guys that came through. Scott Hall was there.
4: Starship Coyote.
24: Yeah.
4: It's unbelievable, and I want to talk, like, just, let's talk just for a minute about that, because it gets me kind of, like, excited, because it's like, all right, you have all of these cemented legendary stars, and they keep leaving for greener pastures. How hard is that? You're a trainer. I'm a trainer. How hard is that to develop someone new that's that over, get him out on the show, get him over. Vern is like a genius.
24: Yeah, it sucks because you can't, you almost can't develop them fast enough.
4: Yes.
24: And they're just taking them.
4: Yep.
24: It sucks.
4: And there were guys that Vern trained and developed that if you're like a pure pro wrestling aficionado, you would have loved them. And the guy that pops in my head right off the top is Brad Renegans. You know, and that's a name people
24: love. Eddie Sharkey was the other big trainer in the area out there that was helping.
4: You're right about that, too. But Brad Renegans was a legitimate Olympian, trained in the pro style. He was a solid baby face, but he's kind of like Bob Backlund, like a dork. I'm not trying to knock him or whatever, but he didn't have the showbiz.
24: He's almost too shoot wrestler, you know?
4: Yeah. I was studying, and it was really interesting because this is where Vern starts to kind of fall short. I'm watching the Wrestle Clash 85 in the baseball stadium.
24: Mm-hmm.
4: Great show. Great pro wrestling. Who was their announcer? The guy with the beard.
24: Rod Thorngard? Or
4: so.
24: Gary DeRusha?
4: Was it Bill Mercer? No, Bill Mercer was in CCW.
24: Yeah.
4: We failed our homework assignment.
24: It was either Rod Thorngard or Gary DeRusha. I'm pretty sure.
4: I think you're right about that. But everything they're talking about on color and play-by-play, they're still trying to get it over.
24: Yeah, this is the greatest professional wrestling from sea to shining sea. Yeah. Every one of their announcers sounded the same.
4: It was all very milquetoast. It was all very, like, so in the part of the match where the heel's on top, we call it the heat. Like, he's very much, like, trying to spoon-feed the audience, like, oh, I saw a closed fist there. I saw a hair pull.
24: It's like he wants to make sure you see the heat.
4: Right.
24: Yeah.
4: But, like, when you turn it over to the other station with Monsoon and Jesse the Body, you have a character, right? Like, Jesse the Body Ventura was an advocate for the bad guys.
24: Yeah.
4: And that was the dynamic that WWF went with a long time, whether it was Monsoon and Ventura or even Tony Schiavone and Lord Alfred Hayes. I was doing my studying the other night.
24: And Lord Alfred would lean towards the heels a little bit. Yeah.
4: Yes. It was like when they had the three-man crew, it was Lord Alfred Hayes, Hillbilly Jim, and who was the third guy? Was it Schiavone or Monsoon?
24: What a crew that was with Hillbilly Jim. I know Superstar Billy Graham and Gorilla did a lot of those shows, too.
4: Yeah, and it was okay.
24: Terrible. Superstar on commentary was kind of horrible. Gorilla Monsoon, baby! They're the greatest stars in the world, baby! He tried to be Dusty Rhodes on commentary.
4: Yes. Yes, you're exactly right. But, like, Lord Alfred Hayes added so much, I think, to the flavor of everything he did, because
24: he was an AWA.
4: He was another guy. That was exactly what I was going to say. So poaching all these guys was horrible for Vern, but getting them over, the new guys over, like specifically Shawn Michaels and Marty Jannetty. Like, these are two guys from the South and from Texas. What's hot in wrestling at that time? The Midnight Express. The Rock and Roll Express. Marty... All right, I might get some hate mail for this. Shawn and Marty were every bit as good as Robert and Ricky, in my opinion.
24: As far as what?
4: I think their promos were not good back then. I'm talking about in-ring work, and I'm thinking Doug Summers, Playboy, Buddy Rose feud with Sherry Martel.
24: I will say they were equally as over with their fans, we'll just say. I'm not gonna say
4: very
24: better
4: diplomatic.
24: Or worse because
4: I think they're the same.
24: Well, the reason I'm not gonna say that is because if you go back and watch like 85 Rock and Roll Express and watch the entrance at Starcade when they come out against the Russians, I mean you would think Hulk Hogan and Warrior are coming to the ring.
4: Yeah.
24: The Rockers got reaction from the women, not as much from the dudes. The dudes also loved Rock and Roll Express. Maybe they were around a little bit longer.
4: It's different markets, right?
24: It is. That's what I'm saying. They, with their respective markets, they were probably equally as over.
4: In the South, the NWA, Jim Crockett, WCW, however you want to parse that up, every babyface to me was the same. I'm a rock and roll guy or I'm a rambling man, you know? AWA was different because you had different types of personalities. Like, one of my favorite wrestling photos of all time is the roster photo from the AWA. You know which one I'm talking about? It's all of them.
24: Yes,
4: kind of in a line.
24: And they're all in their AWA shirts or whatever.
4: Yeah, well, they're
24: was on the cover of, like, Pro Wrestling Illustrated.
4: Exactly, like that. But you look at everybody's different. If you look back at Crockett Promotions at the time, what's the difference? And I'm not trying to be mean to anybody, but what's the difference between Dusty, Magnum, Rock and Roll Express? They're all the same dude. Every single one of them. Would you agree with that?
24: Essentially, Superstar Billy Graham, Dusty Rhodes, Hulk Hogan, they all were like kind of like in that same promo-wise. They were all kind of cut from the same cloth.
4: So speaking back to Hogan,
24: yeah,
4: Rocky III comes out. Hogan is cast as Thunder Lips in Rocky III. And he didn't just like, oh, that's that wrestler dude. He turned into a superstar overnight because of Rocky III. And that was such a popular movie, and he had such a popular role. I mean, a lot of people don't know this, and we talked maybe a little bit about it. They offered Hogan a TV pilot at CBS where it was, yeah, it never made it to air. They filmed it, though. It was him and three former football players and a blonde, and it was like the A-team. Like, the three of them were private investigators, and she was, like, their handler. And why am I blanking on that show? Are you looking it up right now?
24: No, but I remember seeing it, and it was horrible.
4: But he got opportunities.
24: Did you see the pilot?
4: I've seen
24: it. It's on YouTube. It's horrible.
4: It looks terrible.
24: Oh, it's so cheesy.
4: But the point of it I'm trying to make is Hogan went from nobody to the guy.
24: Yes.
4: Like that. And that crowd, when you look at him trying to wrestle, it was like you said, it was like Hogan. Hogan was Hogan. You know, he would just, people that were into him, you couldn't make him a heel. You immediately had to turn him into a babyface. And that crowd wanted him to run at Bockwinkle, but was it, that's Thunder in Paradise. That's his drama. This is an unaired pilot of a comedy. And it's three dudes and a girl. But anyways, Hogan's still going back to Japan. And of course, as all wrestling riffs are, it's based around money.
24: Right.
4: So Vern wanted a taste of Rocky, because old school wise promoters, if you were trained and brought up, I remember when I signed with Les at Main Event. He's like, if you get a contract, I get 10% of your first contract. That was how promoters used to be. They wanted a taste. It was like you said, the mafia or the cartel.
24: Yeah, they wanted a little bit of that money.
4: They wanted a taste of everything that you did. The other part, Hogan didn't want to give that up because it wasn't a Vern joint. The other piece of it was, Vern, while Hogan was in Japan, Vern was selling the Hogan merch. That awesome t-shirt you got me, the American-made one. Like, Vern selling that behind Hogan's back doesn't give him a taste of it. And that leads to their split and their rift. But what I thought was most interesting,
24: and he wouldn't put the belt on him.
4: That's what I was going next.
24: Okay.
4: Because he had these matches with Bockwinkle, and they would always do a Dusty finish, right?
24: Right.
4: Like, and the Dusty
24: Explain
4: finish.
24: Explain to
4: Tommy, the
24: Tommy
4: dusty
24: what
4: finish
24: the Dusty
4: is
24: finish is.
4: So you have a situation where you take the ref out of the picture, or you bump the ref, or you distract the ref, and then the babyface wins the match. And then the ref is either...
24: Normally another ref will slide in.
4: Yeah.
25: Right, right.
24: So imagine Ben's a champion, he's a bad guy.
25: Okay.
24: I'm the good guy.
25: Okay.
24: I pick him up to hit my finisher, and I swing his legs, and he knocks the ref on the ground. Okay? Then I set Ben down. I go check on the ref. He comes up behind me, tries to spin me around. I counter, big kick, boom. Another ref comes out, one, two, three, and I celebrate.
4: Because the crowd's going nuts.
24: Original referee wakes back up and says, no, no, no. He's disqualified because he kicked me in the face. And the belt, oh, by the way, and the belt can't change hands on a disqualification.
4: Right. So
24: now I win the match. I win the match, but I don't get the title. And then they have to see that. Now, that was a way for them to test, would this guy get a reaction if he won the title? Let's do what's called a Dusty finish. They did it with Dusty Rhodes Superstar Billy Graham in the Garden. That's why it's called that. So if they weren't sure if I was going to be popular as a champion, we would do a Dusty finish on a random show.
4: Yep.
24: if the crowd pops, now we might do it again. Now we do it on TV. Now we do it on TV. If they pop again, well, man, we got something.
4: Yeah.
24: Now we know where we're going on the big show at the end of the year, the big Christmas show.
25: That makes perfect sense.
24: Yes. It's no different than if you're a restaurant and you go to a mall and you randomly give out your chicken to everybody and say, here, try this. If they like it, then you put it on the menu.
4: You're exactly right. That's exactly what the Dusty Finish was, and they did it multiple times, and the people were hanging from the rafters. But Vern didn't look at Hogan as, like, a real wrestler. And that was always, I think, the lens that he looked at his talent through.
25: The narrow.
24: Well, here's what he wanted to do. He wanted to, he had Andre booked for the big Christmas show that they do every year. He told Hulk, just stick it out, do this match with Andre, you'll make a ton of money, then we'll put the belt on you. Vince said, no, don't do any of that. I'll pay you probably double, and I'll put the belt on you right now. You beat Sheik on your debut.
4: Right.
24: What are you going to do?
25: Yeah.
24: And then Hulk's like, well, I got to tell Vern, I got these dates. And Vince tells him, if you talk to him, my deal's off the table. What's he supposed to do? Oh, by the way, I got action figures lined up. I got merch lined up. I got all this lined up. I mean, he's going to tell Vern to jam it, right?
4: Zero disrespect to Minnesota. Even Detroit. There's a very big difference between wrestling in Minnesota or Detroit or Cincinnati and Madison Square Garden.
25: No question.
4: Being a pro wrestler and winning the championship inside Madison Square Garden.
24: And you want to talk about selling cars to somebody, Vern going to a dealership and selling TV or ad space. Vince McMahon could sell ice to Eskimos.
4: Yes.
24: And he could have the checkbook to back it up.
4: Yep.
24: So if he told Hogan, we're going to build the next 10 years around you, he had Hulk convinced of that. And they did, pretty much. He was there for 10 years.
25: Well, he
4: 83 to 93.
25: He bought it from his dad, right?
4: Vince bought it from his dad. A lot of people don't realize, like, the long-suffering of Vince McMahon. He bought it from his dad.
24: Yeah.
4: He mortgaged everything. People don't realize Vince and Linda lived in a trailer for like the first 5 years after he acquired them. Yes.
25: I had no idea.
4: Yes. He mortgaged everything. He tapped out all the loans. But he had a vision, right? He had a vision that he's going to take over professional wrestling, not just in the market. You know, there's slang term for inside the business for WWF is New York, right? So that's Maine, that's Baltimore, Washington, D.C., Philadelphia, New York, all the major eastern seaboard, northeast markets. Boston, all that was WWE's territory in the NWA. So, yeah, he got all that. He had a ton of income coming in from that, but that's when he started to have that vision. I want Georgia. I want Florida. I want all these different territories. Florida was like, I know we're getting off topic a bit, but Florida's like...
25: Right, because regional was what?
4: Right.
25: Before, that was a part of what the wrestling was. So if you certainly have a vision, but now you want to add South.
4: Yep.
25: You want to add... You're not adding a town. You're adding a region.
24: A whole TV market.
25: Yeah, that's...
24: Which he learned that trick from Vern.
4: Right. Because Vern did it.
25: He did.
4: Vern...
24: Vince just did it differently because what Vince would do, he wouldn't fly his guys out there and tape TV. He would just prepare a program and send it to them.
4: Mm-hmm.
24: So they'd air it on their network.
25: Got it.
24: So he would tape his TV and say New York, and he's airing that same show all around, whereas Vern would take his guys and fly them out there because it was only 12 guys get on a private jet and go out there.
4: Every trick that everybody hated Vince McMahon for, Vern Gagne did it first.
24: Yeah. Let's talk about him advertising Hulk. So in April, it was like the end of April of 83 was when he beat Nick Bockwinkel, and then the referee reversed the decision, and that's when he realized, I'm leaving. It wasn't until January of 84 he showed up to beat Sheik. So yeah. we're talking 8 months where Vern was telling him, hey, man, if you ride this out, but Vern made his mistake. There's an 8-month window there. He could have went ahead and had Hulk win the title. And guess what he could have had for his main event? Hulk defending the title against Andre.
4: Yep.
24: Which Vince did.
4: WrestleMania 3 main
24: Vince
4: event.
24: Did 3 years later, or no, it would have been 4 years later, and made the biggest house of his lifetime at that point. So he just stole Vern's idea.
25: I was going to say, then didn't he retire in about 3 years from
24: yeah,
25: that?
24: Yeah, he wasn't around much longer after that. He wrestled at WrestleMania 6, and that was basically like his last WWF match.
4: He was such bad shape at that point.
25: I'm just going to say, if I remember, he was not...
24: But the point is, Vern had...

0: the guys would get mad. If you watch the matches, the fans were furious. He would look at him and blow him a kiss or flip his hair at him, and they took offense to that.
1: When his wife would take the hot curlers out of his hair before he got in the ring and primp him at ringside.
0: Oh, they'd be yelling everything.
1: Would be, because he played it like he was gay.
0: Yes.
1: Even though his valet was his wife.
0: Yeah.
1: And he would go up to men and, you know, all this.
2: Oh, I know.
1: Oh, my.
2: I know.
0: They,
2: irritated.
0: They,
2: but
0: pissed.
2: What a way to sell. Because guess what would happen the next day at work? Everybody would go, did you?
1: Yep.
2: Did you see?
1: Locker room coolers on water coolers.
0: Yeah, man, I'd love to see that guy get his you-know-what kick.
2: Exactly.
0: Well, this Friday night that we should go watch because so-and-so is getting his hands on
2: Sarge,
0: him.
2: Yep. You got it.
0: And
2: I think it's sold.
1: It did sell.
2: Yeah.
0: Oh, yeah. Nice. It's something me and him try to get promoters that we work for now to do. It's so simple, Tommy. They won't do it. They try to overthink stuff. Well, we need to do this match because this match will be good. I don't care how good the match is going to be.
2: You got to have that draw.
0: It could be it could be Joe the Bum down the street, and he slashed my tires, and now I want to take him out. The fans would rather watch that because there's something there.
2: Exactly.
0: Revenge, baby.
2: Yes. Yes.
1: This sounds terrible and braggadocious, but I'm going to say it. I'm outside of here. You said earlier that you think I'm a really nice guy, and I am in real life.
2: You are? Okay.
1: I try to be a nice guy. Outside of here, the general public knows me as the worst human being possible.
0: True.
1: I'm so good at what I do that the boys in the business think I'm my real character in real life.
0: They're like, oh, it's okay work with Ben in charge, but he's kind of a you-know-what. You fill in the blank.
2: But then what
1: but
2: does
1: here's
2: that
1: the thing.
2: Tell you?
1: I am the
0: That he's
1: outsider.
0: Good at what he does.
1: I'm the outsider to here. I use hair gel. I talk down to hillbillies. He is the hometown hero.
0: Oh, man.
1: Everything that's great about the state of Ohio, corn-fed, jacked, married, kid, church-going guy, everything about Sergeant Ledbetter as a person, he's the same person as he is as a character as a good guy.
2: Yeah.
1: Exact same person. When we beg promoters, let us do this, because by the time I'm done pushing buttons, that audience is going to be wanting me dead and buried.
0: They'll be grabbing my fist and balling them up for me because
1: right.
0: They can't wait to see me punching.
1: And he's the guy to do it. Sarge is the guy to, and we beg him, let us do this. Let us tell this story. Well,
0: what if we did this? Yeah. It's like, no, it's so simple. We're not going to do anything, no flips. No cartwheels.
1: Yep.
0: I'm going to ball my fist up, and when the bell rings, I'm going to try to punch him in the mouth.
1: Right.
0: Because that's what they want to see.
1: And I'm going to beat up all the little local hometown hillbillies until the stud comes and gets me, and then guess what I'm doing? I'm leaving the ring.
0: Or he's going to low blow me when the ref's not looking and leave with all of his heat.
1: Yep.
0: It's simple. Wrestling is simple. And Vern,
2: simple
0: back to Vern.
2: You realize that the people, if you can invoke emotion.
0: Yes.
2: Is really what you're
0: That's
2: doing.
0: All it is.
2: Yeah. If you invoke that, you can create a long lasting effect.
1: Yeah.
2: Well beyond the match time that you're going to go, they'll be back next match.
0: Yep.
1: Yeah.
2: Why? Because we did what we did. I'm surprised promoters don't in the industry see that and seek it out more than these.
0: There, some will listen. Some think that their way is better, and that's why they're.
2: That's power.
1: Well, it's cool.
0: Yeah, it's and it's their company and their money.
2: Right.
0: So I can't. You pound your head off the wall trying to get them to do it.
1: You can counsel, but it's not fair to get them to spend their money on something they don't want to do because it's their money and
0: it's
1: their
0: promotion,
1: money. Right?
0: Yeah.
1: We're just there to counsel them and be like, hey, this is what we want to do. Angel French just tipped in and said, us hillbillies are very aware of how much we hate you.
0: See?
2: But that's the same with Vern.
1: Right.
2: Isn't that exactly?
0: It's the same thing.
1: It's the same.
2: Yeah.
1: He saw the business one way. He had Vince McMahon turning the business into Hollywood and MTV, and you got Cyndi Lauper, and you got Lou Albano,
2: and
1: you,
2: oh, yes.
1: I mean,
0: we don't

0: need to do that. We're pro wrestling, right. Blah, blah, blah. And that's the problem. If he'd have just leaned into that a little bit,
1: yes,
0: the fans would have been okay. But if you watch, we mentioned talking about their product and we never talked about it.
1: What?
0: It was boring.
1: It would, to today's fan, it would be boring.
0: The matches were boring.
2: Back then, we didn't have the diluted where it's going on everywhere and we're seeing it every other day. Yeah, today, sometimes I go Monday Night Raw to the Saturday Night League. And now, is this WWE? Is this
0: yeah.
2: going to be, you know, true, because I used to pay to go see at the Nutter Center on a regular, because
0: right.
2: it was my kids. I wanted my kids to witness, and they would get, you know, it was like we talked about last time with Rey Mysterio. What kid didn't want a Rey Mysterio?
0: Oh, I sell them in my shop. Yeah. I sell 10 a weekend at my shop.
2: Okay, so what does that tell you? Hey, promoter, why do you think this is working?
0: Yeah.
2: It's so common sense and obvious. I'm just really surprised.
0: Superheroes always sell.
2: Yeah, right.
1: And he's our superhero.
0: Yeah.
2: So I'm really surprised that a promoter, it's got to be a power trip.
0: Because sometimes it's so blatantly obvious, too, they won't do it. I had a promoter tell me recently, well, just because it's the obvious thing to do, means we probably shouldn't do it. We need to do something different. I said, no, no, no. Sometimes the obvious thing to do, and this is Vern and Hogan.
1: Yes.
0: The obvious thing to do was to put the belt on Hulk. And he kept thinking, well, let's milk it a little bit longer. Let's do this Andre thing. No. Like, the crowd is ready to go. You did your Dusty finish.
1: Yep. And Bockwinkel had been on top for so long, the people were ready for the babyface change, you know what I mean?
2: You're right.
0: And it's not like he couldn't have screwed him back 8 months later
1: right.
0: and got the belt back.
1: Right.
0: And then they run it all over again. He takes his knee out. Now Hulk's off TV, and now they do the vignettes where he's doing the recovery on the crutches, and now the crowd's mailing in letters, and then boom, he shows back up, drops the crutches. You know, Nick's laughing. Oh, what are you going to do? You're on crutches. Ha, right. ha, ha. And then right. Hulk throws the crutches down. And then Nick's going, oh, here we go. And then he hits the ring, and the crowd's going nuts as he lights him up. But then Nick slides out, suit's all ruffled up, grabs the belt, holds it up. And you just sold a... It's so easy.
2: Right. It's the audience. If you read your audience, again, the emotional contact that you make... You could so easily set up your next show without even...
0: And that's where Vince McMahon had it figured out.
1: Yep.
0: He knew how to project ahead on who was going to be in each spot mm-hmm. 2 years from now. He would say, okay, I want to do this, this, and this. And then Pat Patterson would go, okay, if we're going to get to here, we have to do this, this, this, this, this, this, this.
2: Yep.
0: And then that's where they would book it all, and almost in reverse, they would book everything.
1: I mean, they just did it. Like they brought Cody Rhodes back from AEW. Huge reaction. Gets to WrestleMania. Goes against Roman Reigns. Everyone's like, he's gonna win here. It makes the most sense. Didn't win, and they milked it for one more year. And the right thing to do was to make Cody Rhodes the champion, and they did it, even though the audience knew he was going to be the champion. The way they got to it was the way the audience didn't expect. Had they not done that, oh, man, that would have been dead for Cody, dead for Rhodes, dead. Would you agree with that?
0: Yeah, they could get away with it because he had just came back.
1: Right.
0: If he was already in the company and he was on the fence between am I staying or leaving and they didn't let him win it, he probably would have left.
1: Yeah.
0: It would have been a Hogan situation.
1: Agreed.
0: But because he had just came back, he trusted the process. And they probably kept telling him, hey, man, the money's right. You'll be fine. You're going to be the champion.
1: So we got to go to break. We come back. We got the hot tag. We're headed home. We're going to talk about the demise of AWA and what Vern's life was like afterwards. A little bit of controversy. We'll see you in a little bit.
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10: All right, we're back. It's dinner time.
11: It's dinner time, and we got a sponsor tonight, and we'll see if any of you, I know Tommy knows this one, Roy Rogers Restaurants.
10: I've never been, I've seen them. Is it?
11: But I think there's like two left nationally. There's only a couple.
10: Was Roy Rogers like Arby's?
11: It was a mixture of Wendy's and Arby's because it had the Fixin's bar.
12: Right. It was more than, it reminds me of what Wendy's used to be.
11: Yes.
12: The salad bar and everything, if you remember that.
11: With Arby's worked in because they had what's called the triple threat menu. So you could get chicken sandwiches, roast beef sandwiches, or burgers.
10: Well,
11: yeah, it was a very good place. They had one in Mason I used to go to all the time.
12: Having a Fixin's bar was great to go in and eat and whatever. I was disappointed with places like Wendy's and stuff just went, we're done with this.
11: Yeah, we're done with the Fixin's bar.
12: I thought, dude.
11: People would probably go in there and destroy it, though.
10: Yeah, it's...
12: Well, they did. It would take everything.
11: Yeah.
10: We're about 15 years away from the Thunderdome, so I don't think, I don't think that would last.
11: Thunderdome.
12: Sorry. No. I'm sorry, but...
10: I'll be like 85.
11: Are we going to broadcast live from the Thunderdome?
10: Let's do it.
12: Oh, yeah.
10: We can get like a Tina Turner type, we'll get it done.
11: What's Love Got to Do with It?
10: Oh, man, she was so hot in that movie. She looked great. The crazy hair.
11: Yeah, the hair was all frilled out.
10: Yeah, she was great.
11: Yeah.
10: She was excellent in that, but we're here, we're talking about Vern Gagnon, and now we're to the point of the show where we talk about the sort of the demise of the AWA. But I want to talk about real quick I tried to Google the rules, and I got confused. When they lost all their stars, they were basically trying to copy WWE and throw a bunch of gimmicks against the wall to see what stuck. Now, the Royal Rumble happened at this point, super mega over. Survivor Series, incredibly over. Those two events outside of WrestleMania, those two events just drew so much money and attention. And Vince was smart because two of the best days of the year to run wrestling, period, are Thanksgiving and Christmas. Why? Because you have dinner at 3 o'clock, you're hanging out with the fam, you're bored, we're all together.
11: Let's turn the TV on.
10: Let's turn the TV on.
11: Thanksgiving football is so good.
10: Right. That's why they draw the most. Like, and, oh, the Lions suck. Well, why do they have the highest rated game? The highest rated game's Thanksgiving.
11: Do the Bills and Lions play this year on Thanksgiving?
10: They might.
11: I think they do.
10: I don't remember the schedule yet. I've been too caught up with it, but I think they might play. They definitely play this year.
11: I think it's on Thanksgiving.
10: If it's on Thanksgiving,
11: I want to go.
10: You should go. And I'll see if I can make that happen.
11: Yeah, I want to go.
10: You'll have to sit in the car with me and my mom, but it'll be fun. We'll talk wrestling the whole time.
11: That's all right.
10: She'll just be like, who's this guy? But I want to talk about the Team Challenge series for a minute.
11: Yeah, that was a Greg idea, Greg Gagne.
10: So Greg Gagne is Vern's son. Greg seems like a legitimate, great dude. No complaints about him, but he was not his father.
11: No.
10: He didn't have the look. He didn't have the athleticism. They tried to make it happen. I remember watching an interview with Bobby Heenan where he was like, you know, Greg could have done better if Vern would have pushed him harder. But Vern felt like it was too much.
11: Greg always had like a top spot though,
10: and he was a good high flyer.
11: I didn't hate him in the ring.
10: I didn't either.
11: I've been watching him lately. Actually, him and Brunzell were actually a really good tag team.
10: Yeah, good team.
12: He was good to bring his dad's legacy.
10: Yes.
11: Yeah.
12: But he was not Vern Gagne.
11: He needed more of a physique too. He was really scrawny.
10: He was what they used to call CM Punk, like skinny fat.
11: Yeah.
10: Like, he just didn't have any, he was small, but he didn't have any definition at all whatsoever.
11: I think if he would have grew some facial hair, I know this would have totally taken him away from the Gagne look, but grew some facial hair, got a little bit of a physique going.
10: Oh, yeah.
11: He'd have been okay.
10: Yeah, you're probably
11: right. Just change his look up a little bit.
10: But Team Challenge Series, I thought, was kind of like a, it was an interesting concept.
11: Yeah.
10: But the way it was executed, it just seemed like a last gasp breath.
11: Well, they had house shows going on, and they were doing the standings on the house shows, but then they weren't talking about how the standings would change on TV, and people were leaving in the middle of it.
10: Right.
11: So how do you even market it?
10: You can't. I think it would have done better if the internet existed back then.
11: Yeah. Oh, yeah. They could have used it as like a YouTube gimmick or something.
10: Like, these are the standings. This is the show. This is what happened. Kind of like what ROH used to do with the Pure title, you know? But this is the Pure title is before smartphones.
11: Right.
10: So you'd know that ROH is in Massachusetts tonight. That you get up in the morning and you look at the standings and then the standings change. With everything being real time on the phone now, it would be a lot.
11: Well, you know, I like to take ideas and tweak them to where here's what I would have done, and they had the capability to do this. I would have did recaps on their main TV shows and say, hey, over the weekend in Peoria, this team beat this team to gain this, and now the standings are, here's the updated standings based off of the live event in Robbinsdale, Minnesota, and show a little clip.
10: Yeah.
11: Hell, it could be a still photo.
10: Yeah.
11: Of the teams with their arms raised in the air. You know what I mean?
10: You don't have to give away the match.
11: And you don't even need a big finish. Angel French could be there taking pictures.
10: Yeah.
11: You know?
10: She loves taking pictures of you, by the way.
11: Well, she should. I'm easy on the camera.
10: Pictures of you. And she has an expensive camera, too.
11: Yeah, cameras are expensive in general. Like, good cameras.
10: Yes.
11: We're spoiled by the cameras they put on our phones now that we don't have to pay for an expensive camera.
10: It's like a 42-megapixel camera the size of a quarter.
11: We got a $1,000 phone. It's got a $600 camera built in on it.
10: But you're exactly right. Like, and it was like, they were doing other stuff like turkey on a pole.
11: Anything.
10: And Heenan was on his way out, so they did the weasel thing.
11: He was already long gone.
10: Well, they did the weasel thing.
11: That was before,
10: it was just, and they didn't have the star power.
11: Because Team Challenge Series was like 1990.
10: Who rode in on the donkey or the horse?
11: I don't know. Was that Teen Challenge Series? I don't think
10: they
11: it
10: did,
11: was.
10: But I want to say it was Bunkhouse Buck or
11: Robert Fowler,
10: Billy Jack Haynes.
11: Dude, they were bringing anybody who got fired from WWF.
10: Yep.
11: They were bringing them in.
10: Or World Class when it went to UWF. Yep. They would bring those
11: They had
10: guys
11: Bob Backlund.
10: Yes.
11: They had Sheik. They had all these guys that were getting fired, and they were bringing them in one by one. They had Rugged Ronnie Garvin.
10: Yep. I think the real death knell was the big triple threat show, the World Class, AWA, like, and the
11: main they all tried to screw each other on money.
10: All tried to screw each other on money. The main event was Lawler versus Kerry Von Erich for the AWA World Championship.
11: Oh, and then he got busted open.
10: He didn't get busted open. He was zooted out of his mind in the back on cocaine. He started to lace his boots with his headphones cable, and they had to cut it loose. And folks, we're giving away business, whatever. He did the old school, I'm going to tape my blade to my finger.
11: Is this like an Eddie Mansfield story?
10: Yeah, he tapes the blade to his finger, but he doesn't tape it all the way, and he starts scratching his arm.
11: Right.
10: Because but he's so high, he doesn't know he's slashing his arm up right here. So to start the match, because the finish of the match, folks, was Lawler busting him open.
11: Yeah.
10: Gets the iron claw on Lawler. Lawler doesn't submit. Ref stops the match
11: and
10: because
11: then the
10: of
11: crowd
10: blood.
11: Thinks it.
10: Thinks Kerry won.
11: Up.
10: Thinks Lawler gave up, but Lawler wins the belt. Kerry had cut himself so bad, the first tie-up was Lawler raking his eyes and then taking his arm and smacking it on the turnbuckle to sell the cut.
11: Oh, because Lawler realized what was going on.
10: Yeah, in the back, he was already just gushing blood from his arm.
11: Now, you know, Vern tried to not pay Lawler for that.
10: That was the downfall.
11: Yeah.
10: Because
11: Lawler took the belt.
10: That's exactly the downfall. I think that was the end of it for the AWA.
11: The first, that Memphis title that Lawler used was that old AWA title.
10: Mm-hmm. That's my favorite belt.
11: It is an interesting looking belt.
10: The navy blue.
11: They released
10: leather
11: that
10: strap
11: in toy form.
10: Ugh.
11: With Kurt Hennig. Cool Kurt Hennig.
10: Cool Kurt Hennig. But, you know, Kurt helped them. They stayed afloat in 88, though. They had a really good year, but I think that was primarily the ESPN deal.
11: Yes.
10: They were riding Kurt, you know, hard.
11: Yeah, they brought Slaughter back.
10: Yep. So they got a couple stars going, but they, you know, Larry's managing Kurt, you know, and
11: the Destruction Crew with Wayne Bloom and Mike Enos and Wayne Bloom.
10: Yep. Didn't they have the Beverly Brothers too?
11: That's them. That's the Destruction Crew. Wayne Bloom and Mike Enos.
10: Oh no, you're right. You're right. Yep.
11: And then they had the Destruction, let's see, the Wrecking Crew and the Destruction Crew, because DDP managed Pat Tanaka and Paul Diamond. So
10: this guy, Encyclopedia Jones over here.
11: Yeah.
10: It's hard when you're a wrestler and it's hard when you're a promoter to let go. And Vern had built that thing up for 30 years, and everything Vern owned was a huge quantity of land on Lake Minnetonka, which is next to Boundary Waters. It's probably the most, would you say it's one of the most valuable pieces of property in the entire United States?
12: Yes, for those folks that are here in the Dayton area and you know of the place that smells like money, at least that's what my brother used to always say working for Cargill Corn Milling on Needmore in 75, guess where Cargill's located? Lake Minnetonka.
11: Okay, so follow the money.
12: I mean, think. They create what? All the syrup for Heinz ketchup,
10: mm-hmm.
12: all the syrup for Coca-Cola.
11: Like high fructose corn syrup?
12: Yeah. Mm-hmm. So the corn syrup and everything, right?
11: Yeah.
12: So you think how much money is out in Lake Minnetonka. Honest to God, I did a gig at a dinner club out in Lake Minnetonka back in the 70s sometime or whatever. You could just, as you got close, you'd smell the money.
11: That's crazy.
12: It was. You're right. Some of the land out there in the...
11: Scrooge McDuck probably.
10: The other guy who had the big property was Prince.
11: Oh, yeah.
10: And Prince lived out there, and he wrote in some songs about Lake Minnetonka. He's a big Minnesota guy.
12: He is.
10: And
12: we actually, my wife and I, were going to see Prince after he passed away, his complex and the whole bit. We turned right off of whatever that road is, and there's his place. There's three cars in front of me. So I just follow the cars. True story. And all of a sudden, I pull into the compound.
11: Oh, wow.
12: And I start going to the back with the other three cars.
11: That's awesome.
12: And then all of a sudden, I hear this, "Hey, you!" The three cars were not the general public. They were people that worked there.
11: Oh, yeah.
12: And I inadvertently just pulled in because I didn't know any better.
11: Hey, you guys headed to the gas station? I'm trying to
12: threw me out.
11: Right.
12: But you're right, though. That whole area of the Twin Cities, right, versus St. Paul versus Minneapolis, you're right. The land out there in Lake Minnetonka, you don't have money, you better be invited out there for a reason because you're not going.
10: And Vern had huge parcels of land there, and he would let, and as he was failing, he would mortgage against those parcels of land to keep AWA going, which was interesting because he was a multimillionaire many, many, many times over. But Minnesota comes along and claims eminent domain. He's forced to sell it.
11: Mm.
10: And that was it.
11: Then he got into it with the guy at the old folks' home.
10: That's a really sad story, and we could jump ahead to that.
12: Yeah, didn't he?
10: No, he killed his roommate.
11: Yeah.
12: I was going to say, didn't he kill him?
10: He was in an Alzheimer's wing, and this is the kind of the sad end, because it really wasn't Vern. Like,
12: no, he thought he was dementia,
10: he was, he had severe Alzheimer's, severe dementia Alzheimer's, and he thought he was in a wrestling match with his roommate. Suplexed him on the linoleum floor and killed him.
11: Are you sure he didn't work that guy 50 years ago in a match? And maybe
10: he might have. Kaniski?
11: Yeah.
10: I'm coming back for the title.
11: He thought it was Billy Robinson.
10: We're laughing about it.
11: I know. I mean, it's sad.
10: It's really sad because, you know.
12: Yeah, no disrespect. It just said it's a sad story.
11: Yeah, it is.
12: But it has that, some of that, like, you're kidding. That, really? Are you sure it's not?
11: Was that, what year was that, 09?
10: That was 09. He passed away in 15.
12: Yeah, okay, yeah.
10: So that happened, and then he was...
11: That's surprising he lasted six more years after that.
10: He was declared, obviously, incompetent.
11: Yeah.
10: You know, and by all accounts that I've studied, he literally thought he was back in the ring.
11: Oof.
10: And he was so confused and devastated after he'd sunk in what he had done that, you know, Greg has talked about in interviews, that, like, mentally and emotionally broke him.
12: Think about it. Wouldn't do that for any of us?
11: Yeah.
10: Yeah.
12: I mean, if all of a sudden, you know, you're out there and somebody's saying, hey, remember this move? And they grab you just, you know, and all of a sudden, somebody gets hurt.
11: Yeah.
12: You know, you're going to, you don't just shut that off.
10: It's really awful. It's an awful end to the story. And I think, you know, I don't mean to be dour at the end of the show, but, like, us wrestlers and people in the wrestling business, we very rarely get a happy ending. It's usually something like that, or...
11: If he'd have called it quit, like, in 86 or 7...
10: That's what I wanted to get to next. Please go ahead with that.
11: If he would have just said, you know what, Vince... Because Vince tried to buy it multiple times... If he'd have just sold it to him, he could have retired at a fat rat on his property, on a boat in Lake whatever
10: Minnetonka,
11: the name. Yeah, Minnetonka. But instead, it's the stubbornness of a wrestling promoter.
10: Mm-hmm.
11: I was on top. This guy was beneath me.
10: And I could do it again.
11: And I could still get back up top, even though he had been losing money from 86 essentially to 91 was like the years that he lost money every year. Mortgage the house again. He'd go to the bank and beg them for loans, and they'd give them to him because he was Vern Gagne.
10: Vern Gagne, and he's got the.
11: If it was me or you, they'd be like, sorry, buddy, but you know, Vern. Okay, Vern.
12: Think about that, how many decades his name had bankability?
11: Oh yeah.
12: I mean,
11: and I'm sure Greg could have walked in and probably got a loan just to be Vern's son.
10: Yep.
11: Probably still could to this day.
12: Yeah.
10: And they had such a bitter, you know, feud with Vince. And I know that I'm emotional about wrestling, but like I would prepare for this. I watched his WWE Hall of Fame induction, mm-hmm. and Greg introduced him, and I know this is dumb, but like I love when wrestlers get to close the books on their bitterness at the Hall of Fame.
11: Yes.
10: And to see Vern on that stage.
11: Yeah. Yeah.
10: And be celebrated for everything that he did his whole life by his arch enemy.
11: Did you watch it recently?
10: Yeah.
11: Yeah, it gets you. When you watch it too, you feel for him.
10: You feel it because.
12: Again, why do we feel for him? We talked about this emotion.
11: Yeah.
12: Right? What do? They've always. And people like Vern was such a natural at making you go, I know you, I'm your friend,
10: yep.
12: you're my buddy, whatever, whatever.
11: Yeah.
12: So how can you not feel the emotion?
10: You can't. Even his little joke, you know, I guess I got to be nice to Vince McMahon tonight.
11: Right.
10: You know, he's still there.
11: He's still trying to get shots in, too. Right. Get cheap shots in at Vince.
10: You know, to acknowledge that, to thank Vince publicly.
11: Yeah.
10: And to thank him for being in the Hall of Fame. And to close the chapter on all that bitterness. Yeah, all that horrible stuff happened, you know, with him and that. But, like, gosh, man, what a great moment to be able to watch that. I like when people, I'm a sucker for a happy ending. And I think if you put his ending right there, he did have a happy ending because that was really kind of the end of Vern Gagne. As he got sicker, he stopped becoming more himself. And that's kind of the last time you got to see him in public.
11: So, you know, I think I told you guys this before, but if you wanted to be on those showboat shows in Vegas, all you had to do is pay your way out there,
10: yeah.
11: and he'd put you on. That tells you about the state of where he was at, though.
10: Right.
11: They weren't making any money.
10: Mm-hmm.
11: Vince had taken all their TV markets. Vince would walk into these TV stations, Tommy, and he'd say, "Who do you got on air, pal?" And they'd go, "Well, we show Vern Gagne's AWA. He gives us, you know, $10,000 an episode, whatever. Well, I'll give you $25,000 an episode, and I'll take this market, this market, this market."
10: Yep.
11: Are they going to say no?
10: No.
11: They're going to say, "Sorry, business. Vern. We got business. Bills to pay too, brother." Yeah.
12: Right.
11: And then Vern comes in begging, going, "Listen, we've been with you guys for 30 years. Sorry. That deal we had is no longer good. This is the new deal. Can you match this deal?" "Well, no, I can't match that deal." "Okay, well, then this will be the last, this Sunday will be your last ever episode."
10: I did that in Georgia.
11: If he looked up the story of Black Saturday, how Vince in 83 or 85 screwed Georgia out of their TV deal and then sold it back to them to fund WrestleMania, you need to watch like that whole documentary.
10: I wish they do a documentary on
11: it's the
10: just
11: slickest
10: that.
11: Thing you'll ever see.
10: Well, folks, we've come to the end of our journey, and my recommendation to you is to jump on YouTube, watch that old AWA stuff.
11: Yeah.
10: Watch Vern Gagne.
11: The Legacy of the AWA is a great wrestling documentary.
10: It is. The Spectacular Legacy
11: yes.
10: of the AWA is
11: yes.
10: a great wrestling documentary. We thank you for joining us. We'll be back next week with an All-American episode with the Star-Spangled Man with a Plan, Sergeant Ledbetter. We're going to talk about America and pro wrestling. We will see you guys next week. Have a great weekend. Stay safe out there. Thanks for joining us.
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15: Christopher Sanchez, 6 runs, 5 hits, 1 walk. He struck out 4 thus far tonight. Nationals leading the Phillies 5-0, bottom 4. Astros, Tigers, no score, bottom 5. Detroit's Troy Melton and Houston's Katsuma Imai have given up a combined 1 hit. Jock Peterson, Wyatt Langford, and Jake Berger have all gone deep. Rangers up 6-0 on the Blue Jays, bottom of the 3rd inning. The Rays combined no-hitter, broken up with 1 out in the 9th when Carter Jensen hit a 2-run shot off Craig Kimbrell. Tampa Bay routed Kansas City 13-2. As part of the next collective bargaining agreement with players, Major League Baseball wants a max contract length of 6 years, $202 million for free agents switching teams, while organizations will have the ability to keep their own players up to 6 years, $265 million, calling it Cornerstone Player.